0: Yo, what's up? You're listening to our application to heaven on CJSR 88.5 FM. I'm Corbin, and I'm joined in the studio by my co-host, Aiden.
1: What up?
0: And it's just the two of us tonight. Our other co-host, Pat, couldn't make it. He's got some other stuff on the go and not feeling too well. So I think he's just at home resting and recovering, and I think he mentioned that he was rereading White Fragility for his book club as well. Mm. So he's got some catching up to do.
1: Yep. Chapter 2.
0: Mm-hmm.
1: Yep.
0: Yeah. But for us, we're spinning hardcore music, and we've done that so far. We played you a couple tracks. Just a fair warning that some of the music you might hear on the program might have strong language. And without further ado, let's get into the tracks we just played. So we just heard Portraits of Past, legendary California screamo band, with the song Bang Your

0: ahead before them from Montreal, a band that's playing at the Starlight tonight, actually. That's Heaven's Cold Hands, metalcore group from their self-titled release last year. The song is called Elegy. Before them, we heard Sick of It All, New York Hardcore, with the song Step Down. Rest in peace to Lou Kohler, one of the greats. And before them, brand new stuff from local band Contain. That is off their latest EP. The song is called Floods of Apathy. And Contain as well, they're also playing at the Starlight tonight. Now, if you're going to that show or any other show, there might be one of the ways you might commute is by driving. And Aiden, I don't drive.
1: Nope.
0: But, you know, as a, I'm around cars, living in the city, being a city slicker. And I see cars, I hear cars, and I observe what people do while in cars. And one of the things that I've been thinking a lot about as far as car culture and car behaviors go is honking. And so you drive. Yep. I guess, first of all, are you a honker? Like, do you ever lay on the horn?
1: No, I refrain from honking. Yeah, for whatever reason, I'm too gentle of a driver, I think, to honk.
0: Like, does that cross your mind at any point when you drive, or is it?
1: If I really have to, like, communicate to the person in front of me to, like, go, for example, one little beep, one little tap. Like, okay. that's like a friendly reminder.
0: Yes.
1: But I don't think I'll ever lay on the horn.
0: Uh-huh.
1: I will do the kind of like eye contact with people, yeah. Or even like maybe
0: the visual horn is.
1: That's right. Yes. I'll whisper under my breath like hello. I'll do that sometimes.
0: Yeah.
1: But it's all internal. It's all me trying to manifest whatever. Traffic behavior I really want in the world, rather than it imposing my own will by honking. Yeah.
0: Is it like when you get honked at, how do you feel?
1: Oh, it stresses me out.
0: Yeah,
1: and that's partly why I don't do it. Yeah, uh-huh. It stresses me out because I'll hear a honk out there, and because it's coming from, like, I don't know if I've done something wrong, so it could have come from someone else. It could have come because someone's wanting to wave at one of their friends and get their attention or something like that.
0: Yeah.
1: But like, as soon as I hear the honk, a thousand reasons why I'm doing something wrong come in my head. Yeah.
0: Yeah. You don't always know if the honk is intended for you.
1: That's right. Yeah.
0: Yeah. Yeah, when I used to drive, I was never really a honker. It wasn't a gesture that kind of came to mind as I was driving. Even if I saw somebody doing something I thought was silly or inconveniencing me. And maybe because of that, I wasn't putting an end to other drivers' nonsense. But do you ever feel like there's some people that are... They abuse the power of the honk. Like, they use it. It's like, you know, the kind of like, not like the boy who honked wolf kind of. or they honk at times where, like, some people honk, like, if they, you know, the light turns green.
1: Yeah.
0: And, like, if there is, like, 1 second that the car in front of them is sitting there, they're honking.
1: Yeah.
0: Yeah,
1: I'll just say that there's some impulsive honkers out there. Yeah, be patient. If you someone's probably spaced out like I am, so you just give them a second and wait for the car beside them to go. And then if they still haven't gone, then I'd say give it a little honk. But I mean, if you travel to other parts of the world, you know, they're honking in different ways. It's like a whole different language out there.
0: Uh-huh.
1: Yeah. Yeah, like they figured out ways to honk that you'd never even dream of honking.
0: Interesting.
1: Yeah. Yes.
0: Yeah. Honking culture is not a monolith.
1: No.
0: There's many honk styles and yeah. But listeners, if let us know how you feel about honking. Like, mm-hmm. is there, where do you draw the line between like times where a honk is permissible or something you would do, or a honk would be too much for the situation? Yeah.
1: If you've got your own particular way of honking,
0: yeah,
1: text us in at 780-492-2577 and let us know how you honk.
0: Uh-huh.
1: Yeah.
0: But you know what doesn't honk?
1: Mm.
0: This next song, which rips. It's by the band Grade, and you're hearing it here. It's called Hair Dye. It's on O Scene Radio.

0: off, smile.
1: You should put your TV behind you. That was the name of the song you just heard by the Discord of a Forgotten Sketch. 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And before Discord of a Forgotten Sketch, we heard from Spaz with the track Let's Freakin' Go. Before them was Headcrack with Mod X. Before them, Crowkill, Mathcore from the UK with the song Erase the File. That's off an upcoming record I'm quite excited for. It's like influenced by early 2000s Mathcore. There's some conversion there, but it's a, you know, a modern mosh forward sensibility that we love. And before them, classic Japanese screamo Envy with the track Grey Wind. And before them, classic Ontario post-hardcore a band that did a lot of things and made a lot of interesting music. I was great with the song Hair Dye. Aiden, let me ask you something.
2: Sure.
1: What did you have for lunch today?
2: I had, actually, it was like the first meal that I made since moving into my new place, which was kind of fun.
1: Oh, a monumental meal.
2: Monumental meal. It was the 50% off aisle of a store, pretty much. It was like macaroni with tomatoes.
1: Macaroni and tomatoes.
2: Yeah, and then some like basil from the garden. And I had, just some other stuff.
1: Okay.
2: Yeah. Thrown into it.
1: So let me ask you.
2: Yeah.
1: We know there's different types of hardcore. What's macaroni hardcore sound like?
2: Macaroni hardcore.
1: Yeah.
2: Well, you know, it could be Italian hardcore.
1: Okay.
2: Yeah.
1: Okay.
2: It could be the kind of, you know how there's like the spaghetti western?
1: Sure.
2: There could be like the macaroni hardcore.
1: Macaroni.
2: Right.
1: Okay. Okay.
2: Yeah.
1: Okay. What about, what would bagel hardcore sound like?
2: Feel like that's just a pejorative.
1: No, not in this case.
2: Not in this case. It would be bagel hardcore.
1: Well, let me give you a sesame seed bagel.
2: Yeah. Hardcore. Hmm. Yeah, I that sounds interesting to me. I feel like it would have to be in opposition to like an everything bagel.
1: Okay.
2: Where maybe the last track we heard, the Spaz track and the
1: everything
2: Discord
1: bagel,
2: of a Forgotten
1: Everything Bagel Hardcore.
2: Yeah, sketch. Those could be the everything bagels. And then maybe something a little stripped down. Not the plain bagel, but just the sesame bagel. That could be like the snap case.
1: Okay.
2: Track we played.
1: Sure.
2: Yeah.
1: Uh-huh. And of course, that was No Bridge by Snapcase. I forgot to mention that earlier. Now, as one final question before we get into the last few tracks. What ingredients do I need to make beatdown pizza?
2: A lot of yeast.
1: Yeah.
2: Beatdown pizza. Yeah, you got to make sure the dough.
1: The literally beating down the dough.
2: is eggs, some eggs.
1: Okay.
2: Yeah, got to beat those eggs.
1: Yeah.
2: Yeah.
1: Beef, I would think.
2: Mm-hmm.
1: Yeah.
2: Yeah.
1: That's it. No cheese.
2: No cheese.
1: No cheese.
2: Yeah.
1: You better have some sauce if you want to be good.
2: Sure.
1: Which is, yeast and beef.
2: Yeah. Yeah, you're gonna have to, this hardcore restaurant of yours is gonna slowly appear.
1: Yeah. Keep an eye out for Inflict My Grill coming to 124th Street near you. And what song will you hear when you order? Oh, sorry, go ahead.
2: Speaking of Italian hardcore, how about we listen to some Italian hardcore? How about we listen to our Macaroni hardcore?
1: Oh, and who's that?
2: That we could listen to La Quiete.
1: Yes.
2: Uncaged.
1: All right. Let's uncage those Italians. And you're hearing them now. Ocean Radio.

We as family physicians must acquaint ourselves with the newer, more appropriate methods of using the opiate analgesics, such as morphine elixir. Morphine can be given orally as a simple syrup, a dosage form which allows considerable flexibility, as well as patient self-administration. Analgesics must be given on a regular Q4-8 schedule to these patients in order to control and prevent pain. The side effects of morphine are predictable and easily dealt with.

0: That was Watershed with the song Eyes off of their split with Shotmaker. Some classic 90s Canadian emo. Canademo, if you want to call it that. And before them, we heard Power Violence Band, The Endless Blockade, with the song Raised by Wolves off the Primitive record. And that was preceded by La Quiete, which is Uncaged. Aiden's laughing at my pronunciation.
1: Well, I don't know how to pronounce it.
0: Yeah. How would you pronounce the name of this record?
1: La Quiete, something like that. Oh. But then it's La Fine non è la fine.
0: Mm.
1: The end is not the end, I think.
0: Yes.
1: Yeah.
0: If only that were true. But unfortunately, this end is the end of our little program.
1: And that's right. La fine e la fine.
0: C'est la fine. This has been Off-Scene Radio, the hardcore show on CJSR 88.5 FM. It's been a long week, and I'm tripping over my words. They're bringing the big cane to pull me out of the booth here. Mm-hmm. Time for us to go, but we'll be back next week with more hardcore for you. And if you're going to the show at the Starlight tonight, Serration, Heaven's Cold Hands, Contain, Away with Roses, and Seven Crown, we'll see you there. But if not, until next time, until next Friday, keep on moshing in the free world.
1: Adios.
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1: Hello, Radio Land. This is Hamilton entertainer B.A. Johnson. 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

music, news, and alternative views. 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Volunteers. Thus, CGSR was born. Using its ultra superpowers, FM 88.5 has devoted its life to saving Edmonton from the forces of boredom.

0: Do you know the indigenous name of where you live? Let's hear from Linda Minus. Minus is from Cold Lake First Nations.
1: Dene. Dene. The translation of the word Dene in English is people, all people, indigenous and non-indigenous. The Dene are spread out across North America, from Alaska to New Mexico. This is the largest indigenous language group in North America. Dene is used to name Ward D because it includes the Denisuchine, Tsut'ina, Beaver, and Deneza groups. These groups live in Alberta and have come to Edmonton in the past to trade, and today to live and raise their families. Dene. The translation of the word Dene in English is people, all people, indigenous and non-indigenous.
0: We're grateful to Pipiguan, Pitaguan, and the City of Edmonton for permission to use these ward naming videos. 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
1: My name is Kaylee Jade Weeb. I'm a Métis multidisciplinary artist, and what I love most about Métis Nation of Alberta's Region 4 is the sound of the frogs on the springtime evening.

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0: This is the Becky Al of St. Vincent and the Grenadines. The ABC of Soca. We dancing. Let's go.

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0: I'm going to feature some Studio One. You're inside the Caribbean Connection. I'm the Iceman, the Nice Man, here till 11 o'clock.
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0: of the hour, all courtesy Win Calendar out of Barbados. And a lot more music coming up straight after the...
1: Hey guys, drink this space alcohol and come with me to the sixth dimension.
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Unfortunately, when Onika Bostock passed away, the Flames really struggled. They put a few sounds out in recent times, but no big hits.

do each and every Friday. Belated birthday greetings going out to Carla. She celebrated yesterday. And birthday greetings going out to Michael. He will be celebrating tomorrow.

0: up north, Derby, Nottingham. Yeah. Oh my gosh.
1: Begging me, you'll be harassing me. It's me when you want to see.
2: Begging.
0: That's right.
2: Pleading.
0: She pleading. Oh God, oh God.

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0: like some Benz and some Lexus and some big on the Jeep with them car. You tell them some need a good drummer.
1: That's right.
0: I will have autumn, winter, spring and summer. I'll go to the mountain. Well, this is a big bad bounty killer, and them should know.
1: Yeah.

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We're gonna leave you with the voice of Ringo and Madu. Mr. Walker, whatever you do, have yourself a safe weekend. 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

0: Man, I haven't been down here since the 70s. Huh. I don't remember this door.
1: It's the big monster. It's altered states.

0: Welcome to Altered States. I am your co-host, Maximus Bradliatus.
1: And I am the Professor.
0: Professor, we have a rather handsome-looking lineup tonight on Altered States. We're going to hear from the likes of Dust, Thundermug, Black Sabbath, Zotrope, Hermetica, Anvil, Unleashed, Martyr, Inferi. We're going to cap it all off with a new release from Psycroptic. All the way back to the beginning of that list, we're going to start off with a track from early American heavy metalers, Dust.
1: Yeah, a group that was quite heavy for their time, forming in New York City back in 1969. They put out a couple of albums which didn't make too many waves at the time, but several of the members would go on and do some quite notable work.
0: Okay, let's check them out. This is Dust from their self-titled debut album in 1971 with Love Me Hard on CJSR.

0: back with Altered States, where we have just observed the one-year anniversary of the unfortunate passing of Ozzy Osbourne. And the track we just heard was Black Sabbath from their 1973 Sabbath Bloody Sabbath album. We heard Sabra Kadabra. And Professor, this Black Sabbath's fifth album represented a leap forward in the songwriting complexity for this band, despite the fact that they had fallen into a lot of the trappings of the rock star lifestyle.
1: Yeah, exactly. When they first started recording this album, they decided to go to the same studio and live the same lifestyle that they did when they were recording Volume 4, because that had worked out quite well for them. But by that point, it had become too much, and they found themselves not able to produce anything. So they decided to toss that all away, because they had nothing really to toss away at that point, and instead rented a haunted mansion where they got a much creepier vibe, which you can really hear on this album.
0: Okay, before the Black Sabbath, we heard from London, Ontario's Thundermug, and the track was from 1972's Thundermug Strikes, their debut album. It was called Jane J. James. And Professor, this rather obscure hard rock band from London, Ontario, managed to release a trio of albums in the 70s before splitting up and then returning in the 90s with another duo of albums.
1: Yes, and they were actually quite popular in Canada with their first two albums. This album went top 30 in Canada, and their second album did go gold, but they haven't really been remembered by classic rock radio the way they've remembered some of the other Canadian bands of this era. However, their keyboardist slash guitarist, Bill Durst, has had a considerable career since as a blues musician.
0: We started off that set, and indeed tonight's episode of Altered States, with another obscure heavy metal band from the early 70s, Dust. And Dust hailed from New York, and we heard a track off their debut 1970 album called Love Me Hard.
1: Yeah, a group that produced two classic albums that didn't really have too much success at the time, but then after breaking up, all of the members plus their producer slash manager slash lyricist all had quite considerable success afterwards. For instance, their guitarist and vocalist, Richie Wise, alongside their producer, manager, lyricist, Kenny Kenner, worked together in production, most famously producing the first two Kiss albums, while bassist Kenny Aronson would become a famous touring and session musician, working with the likes of Edgar Winter, Bob Dylan, Mountain, the New York Dolls, and Blue Oyster Cult, while their drummer, Mark Bell, would join first Richard Hell and the Voidoids, and then in 1978 would join the Ramones and become Marky Ramone.
0: Okay, we love our obscure metal and hard rock here on Altered States, and

0: albums, and he was a significant part of their sound going back to their early days as part of the punk scene. And these guys did an amazing job of being able to take part in both the punk and metal scene, which only a few bands were able to do back then.
1: Okay, let's check him out, Professor. This is Zoetrope from 1985's Amnesty, their debut album, with Tripwires here on Altered States.

0: 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The fifth annual Purple City is taking over downtown September 11th through 13th, featuring over 100 bands across 8 stages, including headliners garage rock queen Shannon Shaw from Shannon and the Clams. Netherlands-based post-punk's Iguana Death Cult. 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Iconic Canadian multidisciplinary artist Suk Yin Lee. New York City death rockers Bambara. Feminist hardcore from Baltimore, War on Women. Canadian alt country from the deep, dark woods. 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
1: 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So technically that's 6:66 AM. 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

0: back with Altered States, where we have just heard from Argentinian thrashers Hermetica. And the track was from their 1991 release, Acido Argentino. It was called La Revancha de America. Professor, unfortunately, this is another tribute song.
1: Yes, because unfortunately their drummer, Claudio Strullins, recently died at the age of 59. And he had joined the band just before they made their second album. He, in addition to being a drummer, also worked in construction, building rehearsal spaces, and had built the rehearsal space that they were working in when they were getting prepared for their second album. So when their initial drummer left, they wore him in as the perfect replacement. They'd do a few more albums together, but then their band would have a falling out with their bass player, Ricardo Iorio, who would quit the band and form Alma Fuerte, while the rest of the members, including Struns, would form Malon.
0: Okay, before Hermetica, we heard from Chicago thrasher Zoetropy. We heard a track from their debut album, 1985's Amnesty, and it was called Tripwires. And Professor, I could hear what you were saying in the lead up to that track, that Zoetropy had a foot in both thrash metal and punk rock, which might seem unusual, but this was not unheard of in the day. And unfortunately, that was also a tribute song.
1: Yes, because their original guitarist, Ken Black, recently died, and he played on their first two albums, the one we heard a track from there, 1985's Amnesty, and their second album, 1987, A Life in Crime. But unfortunately, when they were making their second album, they traveled out to Los Angeles to record it with producer Randy Burns, and he ended up, after recording his tracks, immediately quitting and going home to Chicago because he was burnt out by the rock and roll lifestyle. And that unfortunately led to a whole series of lineup changes that destroyed the band's momentum, and it would be another 6 years before they'd record an album, Mind Over Splatter, and then would break up 2 more years after that.
0: Okay, moving on tonight here on Altered States. On the lighter side of things, we had the great fortune of seeing Anvil live at the Dive Bar a couple of weeks ago, and it put their music front and center in our minds. And we've also had the immense fortune of being alive during the great run of death metal, and particularly Swedish death metal, and particularly Unleashed. And we were listening to both Anvil at that show, and then later on we were listening to some Unleashed, and we said, hey, this sounds just like Anvil. So next up here on Altered States, we're going to feature one of our favorite things, metal that sounds like metal.
1: Yes, where we point out areas where bands have used either similar riffs or melodies or chord progressions or all of them brought together.
0: Okay, Professor, maybe we should do a little clip of each and compare them back to back. First up here, Anvil with Forged in Fire.

0: we go, Unleashed here on Altered States, and that track was from 1993's Across the Open Sea, and it was called Open Wide. And Professor, that accumulated a two-song set where we did a metal that sounded like metal, because the Unleashed sounded very much like Anvil's Forged in Fire, which preceded that track.
1: Yeah, there's quite a bit of similarities to the two. It's not quite the note-for-note exact thing that some of our metals that sounds like metal, but there was definitely same groove, same chord progression. Even actually, the melodies were quite similar.
0: Absolutely. And one of our pleasant discoveries over the last couple of weeks is Unleash's entire discography. Now, we know that they were widely renowned for some of their early work. What we found by listening through the entire catalog was they were a very consistent band, and pretty much all of their albums are excellent.
1: Yeah, and part of that, I think, is to do with the very consistent lineup. I think since their first album, they've had one lineup change. After their fourth or fifth album, one of their guitar players left to focus on punk rock, and they end up having to replace him. But other than that, it's been the same lineup for most of this time.
0: Okay, we're going to stay in the death metal genre tonight here on Altered States. And next up, we're going to hear from Canadian death metalers Martyr.
1: Yeah, a group formed in Trois-Rivières back in 1994, and are most famous because their guitarist/vocalist, Daniel Mongrain, for the last few decades has also been playing in Voivod.
0: Okay, let's check them out from their debut album, 1997's Hopeless Hopes. This is Martyr with Inner Peace here on the Big Monster.

0: you are back with Altered States for one last time tonight, and we've just heard from Nashville, Tennessee's Inferi. The track goes all the way back to 2014, the Path of Apiothis album, and it was called Onslaught of the Covenant.
1: Yeah, they're a group that's had a lot of lineup changes and even broke up for a little while, with only guitar/vocalist Malcolm Pugh being continuous. And that was from their third album, 2014's The Path of Apotheosis, which was their first album after reuniting in 2011.
0: Before Inferi, we heard from Canadian death metalers Martyr, who hail from one of my favorite towns, Three Rivers, out there in Quebec. We heard a track from their debut album, 1997's Hopeless Hopes, and it was called Inner Peace.
1: Yeah, group led by the legendary Daniel Mongrain. As I was mentioning before, he's best known for his time as the guitar player for Voivod, but he's also had stints with several other prominent bands, including Cryptopsy, Forbidden, and Gorguts.
0: Okay, we have time for one last track tonight here on Altered States, but before we get to that track, we would like to encourage everybody to keep on listening to CJSR 88.5 on the FM dial and CJSR.com, where you can stream us 24/7 and check out our rather excellent program schedule. We would also like to encourage everybody to keep enjoying live music here in Edmonton. There are a lot of fantastic venues such as the Starlight, Rendezvous Pub, the Aviary, the Dive Bar, and Black Bar, and the list goes on from there. Professor, last track of the night, Tasmanian heavy metalers Psychroptic are coming to Edmonton, and that is in support of a brand new album they have just released.
1: Yeah, it was actually kind of a coincidence. I heard this album was like, hey, wow, this sounds great, I should play this. And then saw later that day that they were going to be coming to Edmonton with the last band that we heard, Inferi, opening for them.
0: Awesome, and I believe that is this November at the Starlight Room.
1: November 18th, I believe.
0: Perfect. Okay, let's check them out. This is Psychroptic with a track from their brand new album, The Pulse of Annihilation, with Annihilation Pulse. See you next week here on Altered States.

0: dimension.
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I'm very excited. So let's keep going.

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1: Yeah, G-Block and Nastya Nash dropping fire for your mind.

0: with the whole of them, the whole of we united forward stride. U-N-I-T-Y. Flexing, never stressing, always bringing good vibes. U-N-I-T-Y. The whole of them, the whole of we united forward stride.
1: I pen a personal narrative and welcome you to hear a kid, the rareness of a lyricist, the reason that they cherish this. Ladies and gentlemen, this is Arlo Maverick, and right now you're listening to CJSR FM 88.5 in the city of Edmonton.
2: Good morning, friends. 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
0: You know what I'm saying?
1: And that's
0: lock cold your mind down from the jump, and then ain't nothing you could do, nigga. Just
1: separate the nigga.
0: And then they got us to where, like, divide, they just fucking us, and we conquer. Like that shit.
1: That's one of their
2: jobs. It ain't that we

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I'm anemic with the ink. You a Stevie Wonder blink. I take a piss in the same sink. You wash dishes with. 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

0: 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I walked away. I was the bigger man. And look what the f*** it got me.
1: If you can't be a part of what comes next, I understand. I appreciate everything you've done for me. I know you did your best.

0: 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But 73 mil turned all this shit into death, and I digress. My comeback was my calling card. Be sure to tell everyone in this au revoir. Man, I'm out of here, man.
1: If someone offers you drugs, instead of saying something you really don't mean, just say,
2: no.
1: No big production number. Just say,
2: no.
3: This is drugs. This is your brain on drugs. Any questions?
4: Cocaine coaxes you in, and then when you least expect it, it grabs you. You're hooked.
5: Get a friend for sure to take care of drugs.
6: You know, getting into drugs and being high is a real stupid thing to do. Being original. Say no to peer pressure. Say no may be the smartest thing you ever do.
5: You got a right to say no.
7: I went from hotshot lawyer to cocaine addict. And I didn't just ruin myself. I spread disaster among my family, friends, and business.
8: I stole for cocaine. See, cocaine torments you till you do anything to get it.
9: When I was doing cocaine, I got so selfish. I wish I didn't have no one. No kids, no parents. No people who love me.
10: I don't know how I got there, but I sold everything for cocaine. Anyone that says cocaine's not addictive, they lie.
9: Cocaine's not hip, it's hype.
11: America has accomplished so much in these last few years, whether it's been rebuilding our economy or serving the cause of freedom in the world. What we've been able to achieve has been done with your help, with us working together as a nation united. Now, we need your support again. Drugs are menacing our society. They're threatening our values and undercutting our institutions. They're killing our children. From the beginning of our administration, we've taken strong steps to do something about this horror. Best efforts. Illegal cocaine is coming into our country at alarming levels, and 4 to 5 million people regularly use it. Today, there's a new epidemic. Smokable cocaine, otherwise known as crack. It is an explosively destructive and often lethal substance which is crushing its users. It is an uncontrolled fire.

He has no eyes, though he sees. He has no ears, though he hears. He remembers everything with the aid of mind and memory. When he wishes to create a thing, he just orders it to be and it comes into existence. But this order is not conveyed in words which takes the tongue to formulate or what sound carries the ears. He hears the secrets of those under quiet thoughts. It's God, oh, he's my bodyguard. He's your bodyguard. He's the supreme.

0: Hey, so yeah, give me that two. Dial. Yeah,
1: yeah, yeah, yeah. 88.5 FM CJSR. Yes, yes, yes.
0: Well, hey, it's

0: 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Coast thank you coast. For tuning
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1: Huh, okay.
0: How was that?
1: Not as wild as I expected, but...
0: Oh, well, I'm not very good on the wild. You need to get one of those guys that does those, yeah, come and listen to these hits, kind of, because, you know. No, I'm not good on wild.

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Thank you.

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0: 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I'm your host, Qasim. Welcome to Senor Blues, the Saturday morning blues program here on CJSR, giving you nothing but the blues in the best possible way. Stick around on today's program. We're going to hear a wide variety of blues in anticipation of an upcoming blues festival here in the province. So stay tuned to find out more about what's coming your way for live blues in the province later this month. And along the way, we're also going to hear some new recent and upcoming blues releases. And in the second hour of the program, as almost always, we're going to hear some live blues recordings as part of the Live Blues Showcase, a semi-regular feature here on Senor Blues. So all of that is coming your way on the mighty CJSR this morning. So be sure to stick around. Keep at least one radio in your home tuned to CJSR this morning for an exciting program coming up. Going to kick things off here, however, with some blues and related artists that were in the Edmonton area this past weekend as part of K-Days, including at the CKUA stage. So even though the Edmonton Blues Festival has been canceled permanently, we're still able to enjoy some great blues artists and roots artists locally here in the summer here in Edmonton. So I'm going to play for you the artists that appeared at K-Days this past weekend. Going to kick things off here in a lively manner with some Zydeco, courtesy of Buckwheat Zydeco Jr., who performed on the CKUA stage as part of K-Days with the Ils Sont Partis band. And so we're going to hear a recording from Buckwheat Zydeco from a few years ago from an album called New Beginnings. 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
1: All right. Allons Zydeco Creole ici.

All right, we were taking a listen to some of the artists that graced the stage at the Blues Fest weekend this past weekend at the K-Days Music Fest on the CKUA radio stage. So even though the Edmonton Blues Festival, as we used to know it, is no more, we still get to enjoy a little bit of that Blues Fest sort of sentiment.

more. We still get to enjoy a little bit of that Blues Fest sort of sentiment and Blues Fest festivities here in Edmonton in the summertime. So very thankful that that is still taking place. So I thought we'd run through some of the artists, or actually all of the artists who appeared as part of the Blues Fest weekend this past weekend. So the song you just heard, that was the Blackburn Brothers, a song taken from an album that they put out in 2023 called Soul Funk and Blues. That was a tune called She's a Heartbreaker, and they were on the CKUA radio stage for the Blues Fest weekend at K-Days this past Sunday. And alongside them on the bill were power trio from Ottawa, Monkey Junk. They also appeared at the Blues Fest weekend this past weekend here in Edmonton. So the song we heard before the Blackburn Brothers was indeed Monkey Junk. We heard a tune taken from an album that they put out about 10 years ago on the Stony Plain record label, an album called Time to Roll. That was a tune called Gone. Before that, we listened to Crystal Shawanda, who was on the Blues Fest weekend stage the day before, and we listened to a song that she recorded and released on an album last year called Sing Pretty Blues. Although that particular song, I wouldn't say was necessarily pretty blues. Maybe it was more gritty blues, maybe more gritty blues rock. It was actually a song that was originally written and recorded by Tom Petty for his Wildflowers album in 1994 or thereabouts. So Crystal Shawanda did her own unique blues rock take on it. That was a tune called Honeybee. And we started off the program in lively fashion with Buckwheat Zydeco Jr., who was also on the Blues Fest weekend stage at K-Days this past weekend. So we listened to a song from Buckwheat Zydeco Jr., who is carrying on his father's tradition in the Zydeco field. So from the album New Beginnings, we listened to a tune called Hot Foot Zydeco. So that was a Blues Fest weekend, which took place this past weekend. But coming up next week is the Calgary International Blues Festival. So that'll be kicking off with some various events throughout the week. But the festival proper kicks off on Thursday. And so we're going to take a listen to some of the artists. We're going to hopefully hear the majority of the artists who will be appearing on the Calgary International Blues Fest stage next week. So it starts on Thursday and runs until Sunday. And so we're going to go in sort of chronological order, and so going to kick things off here with Ethan Askey and the Elevators, who will be appearing on Thursday, July 30th at the Calgary Blues Festival. So we're going to hear them, followed by Miss Emily, a great R&B soul singer from Kingston, Ontario, who's also going to be on the Calgary Blues Festival stage on Thursday, July 30th. So for Miss Emily, we're going to hear the lead-off track from her album The Medicine, which came out last year and was number one on the Senior Blues Top 10 of 2025. But before that, we're going to listen to Ethan Askey and the Elevators with a single that they put out, a tune called Zamboni Girl, here on CJSR FM 88.5 Senior Blues.

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The program is Senor Blues, and we were starting to take a look at some of the artists who will be appearing at the Calgary International Blues Festival starting next week. So there's various events for the Blues Festival that run in the early part of the week, but the festival itself at the Confluence starts on Thursday, July 30th, and runs until Sunday, August 2nd. So we're hopefully going to take a listen to the majority of the artists who will be appearing on the Calgary International Blues Festival stage next weekend. And so I'll run through what we're listening to. The song you just heard, that was a tune called I'm Late. That's one of the concluding tracks from Garrett T. Willie, who will be appearing on stage at the Calgary Blues Festival next Friday, July 31st. And so that was a tune taken from an album that he released earlier this year called Bill's Cafe, which was named after his grandfather's pool hall cafe in BC, although the album itself was recorded in Nashville with a blues rock sound that was honed into shape courtesy of producer Tom Hambridge, who's also worked alongside people like Buddy Guy and Christone Kingfish Ingram. And so that's Garrett T. Willie, who will be appearing on the Calgary Blues Festival stage on Friday, July 31st. Also appearing on stage that day is Melody Angel, and we listened to a song from her self-titled album from a few years back. That was a rock and blues influenced tune called Now, and so she'll be bringing her electric church music played on a purple Fender Stratocaster to the Calgary International Blues Festival stage next Friday, July 31st as well. So that's a little taste of what's going to be coming your way on the Calgary International Blues Festival stage. If you happen to be there, check out the website for more information. And we're going to take a listen to some more of the artists who will be appearing on the Calgary Blues Festival stage this year a little later in the program. But I thought we'd take a break from the festival theme, maybe mellow out a little bit for those of you that are taking it easy on this Saturday morning. Maybe you don't have to work this weekend, or you don't have to get to work until later. So I'm going to mellow out a little bit and play for you some new, recent, and upcoming blues and related releases. Going to kick things off here, appropriately enough, maybe a song more for Sunday morning than for Saturday morning, but all the same, some mellower music, courtesy of Keb Moe, a gospel-tinged tune from an upcoming album called The Breakdown. And so we're going to listen to Keb Moe, accompanied by the Soweto Gospel Choir, doing a gospel-influenced tune here. 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

0: All right, that's some rockin' new music, courtesy of the Danielle Nicole Band, led by bassist and vocalist Danielle Nicole. So it's the second lead-off single from a forthcoming full-length release that will be coming out later in August. And so that was Danielle Nicole with a tune called Take Me Back. And on that particular song, she's joined by special guest Luther Dickinson of the North Mississippi All-Stars and a great guitarist in his own right. So he's lending some slide guitar skills and lending some North Mississippi Hill Country Blues grease to a rock and blues track there. So that was Take Me Back by Danielle Nicole from a forthcoming album. Before that, we listened to a tune called Giving Me the Blues, and that was courtesy of Harold Youngrell Davenport, who's one of the young guns of the blues, an up-and-comer from Mississippi, who's part of a new generation of African-American musicians with a deep respect for blues and roots music, and who are helping to revitalize it and carry the tradition forth into the 21st century and hopefully beyond. And so we listened to Harold Youngrell Davenport from his debut album called Youngrell. We listened to a slower blues tune called Giving Me the Blues, and Harold Youngrell Davenport will be giving you the blues, or giving us the blues, at the Calgary International Blues Festival. He's going to be taking the stage next Saturday, August 1st, and so that's Harold Youngrell Davenport, one of the young guns, up-and-comers of the blues. And before that, we listened to perhaps more sort of older veterans of the blues, or of blues-influenced rock and roll, than a young gun per se, although these guys were once the young guns of blues-influenced rock and roll. Before Harold Youngrell Davenport, we listened to the Rolling Stones, who just put out their 25th full-length album called Foreign Tongues that came out earlier this month. And we listened to the concluding track from their new album, a cover of Chuck Berry's Beautiful Delilah, although they do it in more sort of a back porch acoustic blues sort of style, which is kind of an interesting choice, seeing as how Chuck Berry himself was more of an electric performer, and his sort of electricity in melding blues and country music to create rock and roll was influential on the young Rolling Stones. It's interesting to kind of hear them take that music sort of back to the Mississippi Delta and kind of do something a little different with it. So that was the Rolling Stones with Beautiful Delilah. And we started off that set of new, recent, and upcoming blues releases with Keb Moe, who was joined by the Soweto Gospel Choir on a tune from his upcoming new album, The Breakdown. That was a tune called Hand It Over.
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0: 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I'm your host, Kasim, and we're a few minutes away from entering hour two of Senior Blues, the Saturday morning blues program here on CJSR, giving you nothing but the blues in the best possible way. We're going to be continuing our look at some of the artists who will be appearing at the Calgary International Blues Festival, which takes place next week. Starts with some events from Monday to Wednesday, but the festival itself at the Confluence starts on Thursday, July 30th, and runs until Sunday, August 2nd. And so far we've listened to some of the artists who will be appearing next Thursday and Friday, the 30th and 31st, but now we're into Saturday, August 1st, so we're going to take a listen to some of the artists who will be appearing on the Calgary Blues Festival stage that day. So for more information, you can check out calgarybluesfest.com. But we're going to go now to a recording from the Front Porch Roots Review, who are going to be appearing on the Calgary Blues Festival stage at 2:30 p.m. on Saturday, August 1st. And so we're going to listen to a song from an album they put out about a decade ago called Sugar Cube. We're going to hear a tune here called Long Train here on CJSR FM 88.

All right, we're continuing our look at some of the artists who will be gracing the Calgary Blues Festival stage next week, the festival portion of which starts on Thursday, July 30th and runs until Sunday, August 2nd. So check out calgarybluesfest.com for more information or to get tickets, but I'll run through what we were listening to. The song you just heard, that was a tune called Pretty Girls Everywhere, and that was courtesy of Bob Coratore and Friends. And so Bob Coratore is a great Chicago blues harmonica player, although I believe he's based in Phoenix now, and he's not only a very prolific harmonica player, singer, songwriter, record producer, he's also a blues radio show host and owner of the Rhythm Room, which is a blues music venue in Phoenix, and he's continued to put out some great new music over the years, including an album that came out earlier this year as Bob Coratore and Friends called Ernestine Blues. So we heard a tune there called Pretty Girls Everywhere, and that particular song features Bob Stroger, a great Chicago blues bass guitarist, playing the bass and I presume singing as well. And so both Bob Coratore and Bob Stroger are going to be on the Blues Festival stage next Saturday. Both of them are going to be appearing at 8:30 p.m. at the Confluence. And so it seems that on the Saturday, the sort of old school style of blues is definitely going to be well represented by these artists, as well as Harold Youngrell Davenport, who we heard just a little while ago. So before Bob Coratore and Friends, we listened to Robin Capsalis, who's going to be appearing on stage at the Calgary Blues Festival. She's going to be taking the stage at 7 o'clock p.m. before Bob Coratore and his blues review. So we listened to Robin Capsalis, the title track from an album that came out last year. That was a tune called The Blues Is in the House, and that particular song featured a special guest, Joe Louis Walker, the late, great Joe Louis Walker, whom we lost from our musical family last year. So kind of a fitting tribute as well, but some great blues there. So look forward to seeing that on stage at the Calgary Blues Festival next Saturday at 7 o'clock p.m. Before that, we listened to a tune courtesy of a band called Honey Bear the Band. So they're a vintage soul, blues, and roots band, taking you on an old school road trip through the dusty back roads of American music. And so they're going to be taking the stage at the Calgary Blues Festival next Saturday at 5:30 p.m. So we listened to a song from an album they put out a year or two ago called I Was Wrong. And so that was a tune called Everyone's Invited, a great sort of old school kind of party blues song. And we started off that set with a supergroup of veteran Western Canadian roots musicians from Edmonton, Calgary, Bragg Creek, and Vancouver. So that was the Front Porch Roots Review, and they're going to be taking the Blues Festival stage at 2:30 p.m. Next Saturday at the Confluence. And so from the Front Porch Roots Review, from their album Sugar Cube, we heard a tune called Long Train. And so we're going to carry on listening to some more of the artists who will be appearing at the Calgary Blues Festival this year next week. So again, check out calgarybluesfest.com for more information or to find out how you can attend, especially if you happen to be in that part of the province. A great opportunity to check out some live blues and related music. And so we're going to carry on listening to some more of the artists who will be appearing at this year's Calgary International Blues Festival. So after Bob Coratore and his blues review featuring Bob Stroger on bass, the Russell Jackson Band are going to be finishing off the night, and so we're going to listen to Russell Jackson, a recording of his from the late 2000s from an album called Have Mercy. We're going to listen to a tune, appropriately enough, called Dancing Shoes. And then we're going to hear some funky blues by one of the artists who's going to be kicking things off. In fact, the artist that's going to be kicking things off on the Sunday of the Calgary Blues Festival on August 2nd at 1 o'clock p.m., Glenn Murray and Mojo Train. So we're going to hear a tune called Super Funk from Glenn Murray and Mojo Train from their album Red Hot and Blue. But first, here's Russell Jackson with a tune called Dancing Shoes here on CJSR FM 88.5 Senor Blues.

0: that thing back to me, would you, darling? Right over here.
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All right, we were taking a listen to some more of the acts and artists that are going to be appearing at this year's Calgary Blues Festival next week, kicking off on Thursday, July 30th and running all the way until Sunday, August 2nd. So check out calgarybluesfest.com for more information. And so I'll run through what we're listening to. The song you just heard wasn't from an artist who's going to be appearing at the festival, but rather one that there is going to be a tribute to. That is the late, great Tim Williams, whom we lost from our musical family last year. And so there's going to be a number of great artists who are going to be paying tribute to Tim Williams at the Calgary Blues Festival, which the tribute is going to take place on the evening of Sunday, August 2nd, towards the end of the festival, so around 7 o'clock p.m. And the Tim Williams tribute is going to include the Porch Dogs, Big Dave McLean, David Gogo, Tony D, Kenny Wayne Shepherd, and Steve Mariner. And so I thought we'd take a listen, since we're kind of running out of time here on this edition of Senor Blues, so we're not going to get a chance to hear all of the artists that will be appearing at this year's Calgary Blues Festival, but we're going to hear the balance of them on the next edition of Senor Blues, the next new edition of Senor Blues in 2 weeks' time. And so we listened to Tim Williams himself with a recording that was done just under 20 years ago, an album called Songster, Musicianer, Music Physicianer. And so that was a North Mississippi Hill Country Blues classic, a tune there called Shake 'Em On Down. And before that, we listened to Angel Forrest, who's going to be appearing at the Calgary Blues Festival at 2:30 p.m. on Sunday, August 2nd. So we listened to a song from an album that she put out a few years back called Angels 11 Volume 2. So we listened to an up-tempo tune there. That was a song called Whiskey and Wonder featuring Brandon Isaac. So another great artist who's going to be appearing at the Calgary Blues Festival. That's Angel Forrest, who's going to be taking the stage on Sunday, August 2nd at 2:30 p.m. So it's time now for the live blues showcase for this edition of Senor Blues, and we're going to take a listen to some new, recent, and upcoming live blues releases. So one of these has been out for about a couple of months, I think, and we actually had the artists themselves interviewed on the last edition of Senor Blues. Another of these new or recent live recordings came out a few months ago, but I'm kind of playing catch up a little bit, and then the other one is coming out in about a month's time or so. So we're going to kick things off here with Samantha Martin and Delta Sugar. So we had a great chat with Samantha Martin on the last edition of Senor Blues. So Samantha Martin and Delta Sugar have just put out their live album, A Beautiful Buzz, which was recorded in 2022 and thankfully has been released. And so a great live album that we've been enjoying very much here on Senor Blues. So I'm going to play you another great tune from this live album from Samantha Martin and Delta Sugar, A Beautiful Buzz. This is a tune called Don't Have to Be, here on CJSR FM 88.5.

0: Hey, Edmonton, it's Sean from The Harpoonist and The Axe Murder, and you're listening to CJSR FM 88.5. 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
1: Right away, Superman, I changed my mind.

All right, that wraps up the Live Blues Showcase for this edition of Señor Blues, in which we were taking a listen to some recent, new, and upcoming live releases. So thankfully, some great live recordings that have been coming out or will be coming out shortly. And it's great because I very much enjoy live recordings. It's, nothing really replaces the live music experience, but certainly there's some great live recordings that give you that feeling of being there, or it's close to being there. And so that's one reason why I love spinning live recordings here on Señor Blues as a mostly regular feature. The Live Blues Showcase has been a part of almost every edition of Señor Blues, give or take, since the program began airing in 2007. I'll run through what we're listening to. The song you just heard, that was a song called Superman, and that was courtesy of singer-songwriter Dana Fuchs. So Dana Fuchs released a live album earlier this year called Live in Denmark. So we listened to that song called Superman, a song that has a very poignant sort of social commentary, talking about some of the realities of living in the world today. I'm not going to name any names, but certainly some areas where there's a lot of hardship and a lot of difficulties, a lot of contradictions and contrasts in living conditions and expectations around that and things like that. And so Dana Fuchs puts all of that together in that very poignant, very thought-provoking tune. That was a song called Superman, and very powerfully delivered. A powerful performer Dana Fuchs is, and certainly one that has used her own sort of personal experiences and personal tragedies to use music as sort of a healing force and something that she's shared with other audiences. And so it's great to hear her being able to do that. So that was Dana Fuchs with the song Superman from the new-ish live album Live in Denmark. Before that, we listened to a song from an upcoming live release courtesy of singer-songwriter Janova Magnus. So she's got a new live album coming out soon called Truth in the Room, The Clear Mountain Sessions. So we listened to her interpretation of an R&B classic that was a tune called Slipped, Tripped, and Fell in Love. A really powerful performance. I remember Janova Magnus doing that on one of her studio albums a number of years ago. So it's great to hear and have a live version of it. Another great, powerful performer, and one that also has had a number of personal difficulties and tragedies over the years that she's been able to process and sort through her music, and something that she's able to share with her audiences as well. So that was Janova Magnus with Slipped, Tripped, and Fell in Love from the forthcoming live album Truth in the Room, The Clear Mountain Sessions. And we started off that Live Blues Showcase of some new live releases with Samantha Martin and Delta Sugar from their newest album, A Beautiful Buzz, which was recorded live in 2022. We listened to a tune called Don't Have to Be, and we were able to have a wonderful chat with Samantha Martin on the last edition of Señor Blues, where we were able to talk about the genesis of that live album. And also, we have some new music to look forward to from Samantha Martin and Delta Sugar in a year's time, and hopefully another tour that will bring them to the province to wow the audiences here. And so Samantha Martin and Delta Sugar with Don't Have to Be. You're listening to CJSR 88.5 FM. My name is Kasamon. Thank you for tuning into this edition of Señor Blues. I had a great time sharing some blues with you over the last 2 hours. Stay tuned. I have one more song to share with you to take us out to the top of the hour before I turn things over to Robin Hebert, who hosts Musica Nova, which features some great classical music. So stick around. You don't want to miss that. Musica Nova runs from 9 till 11 a.m. And then from 11 till 12 is Alternative Radio, which features speeches from activists. So it's a little taste of what's coming your way on the mighty CJSR this morning. I'll be back with a new episode of Señor Blues 2 weeks from today for your listening pleasure. In the meantime, I've definitely been tuned to the headlines and hearing about the 11-year-old boy, Parker, who unfortunately went missing in Calgary, and just wanted to send out some positive vibes and positive wishes. I hope he's found safely. And so to take us out to the top of the hour, I want to dedicate this song to Parker and his family. We're going to listen to Tom Petty and the Heartbreakers, a song taken from their 2002 release called The Last DJ. This is a tune called Lost Children. Stay tuned for Musica Nova with Robin Hebert coming up next. Until next time, this is Kasim of Señor Blues saying good blues to you.

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Thanks to Cosm and Senior Blues to get our day off to an excellent start here on CJSR. This is Musica Nova. I'm Robin Hebert. 2 hours of classical music for you on this fine radio station. We're going to begin with this work entitled Rainbow Body, composed by Christopher Theofanidis and performed here by the Atlanta Symphony Orchestra, conducted by Robert Spano. And did you know that you can actually send a text right here to the real live DJ here in the on-air booth? Yes, send a text to 780-492-2577 to say hello or say something about the music or just to say how things are going. There you go. So looking forward to hearing from you.

Christopher Theophanatos composed Rainbow Body and performed there by the Atlanta Symphony Orchestra, conducted by Robert Spano. 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We'll turn now to Grazina Bashevits. She was born on May 5, 1909 in Lodz, Poland. She began playing the violin at the age of 5, and within 6 years she was featured as a soloist with the local orchestra. At the Warsaw Conservatory, she continued her studies in violin as well as studies in composition. And when she graduated in 1932, she went to Paris to study composition with Nadia Boulanger, as well as studies in violin until 1934. Grazina Bashevits thought of herself as a composer, first and foremost. However, she was also a professional violinist who played with orchestras and performed as soloist. In 1938, she gave the first performance of her first violin concerto. Her skill as a pianist allowed her to premiere her second piano sonata in 1953. Grazina Bashevits would continue her career as a concert artist to the mid-1950s. Her career as a composer produced a wide range of orchestral, chamber, and instrumental works, including 4 symphonies, 10 concertos, of which 7 were violin concertos, piano and violin sonatas, and other chamber music, including 7 string quartets. Grazina Bashevits was also a teacher. She taught at the Lodz Conservatory, the city of her birth, from 1934 to 1935, and at the Academy of Music in Warsaw, from 1966 until her death on January 17th, 1969. And today we're going to hear a string quartet by Grazina Bashevits. We're going to hear string quartet number 2 and performed here by the Silesian Quartet.

0: And we heard string quartet number two, composed by Grzyna Bashevits and performed there by the Salesian String Quartet. 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
0: Cho Hisaishi. He was born in Japan on December the 6th, 1950. And his studies for the violin began when he was 4 years old. In 1969, he began studies in music composition at the Kunitachi College of Music in Tokyo. During the 1970s, he composed music for anime television shows and began to perform in concert. In 1981, he released his first album. In 1983, Joe Hisaishi scored the music for a film by Miyazaki Hayao. It was the beginning of a lifelong collaboration, as Joe Hisaishi would compose music for the films Laputa, Castle in the Sky of 1986, Porco Rosso of 1992, Princess Mononoke of 1997, Spirited Away of 2001, Howl's Moving Castle of 2004, The Wind Rises of 2013, The Boy and the Heron of 2023, among others. Cho Hisaishi would write music for over 100 films throughout his career. He would also release numerous recordings of his music and perform in concert. His concert at the arena in Tokyo, the Budokan, conducting the World Dream Symphony Orchestra in 2008, sold out. Since signing with the classical music label Deutsche Grammophon in 2023, he's released several recordings featuring such works as his Symphony No. 2, Symphony No. 3, and a harp concerto. Joe Hisaishi has received numerous awards and honors for his achievement in music. Joe Hisaishi has been working with the New Japan Philharmonic for almost three decades. With this close relationship between composer and orchestra, it is understandable he would receive a commission for music to celebrate the 50th anniversary of the New Japan Philharmonic for their 2021 season. Joe Hisaishi's Symphony No. 3, with the subtitle Metaphysica, to reflect the living, creative reality of the music, has three movements: existence, where are we going, and substance. So, we're going to hear Symphony No. 3, Metaphysica, by Joe Hisaishi, and he's conducting the Royal Philharmonic Orchestra.

Bravo, as they say. Yes. Joe Hisaishi conducted the Royal Philharmonic Orchestra with his composition, Symphony No. 3, Metaphysica.

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And I'm going to turn now to Rachel Lorne, who was born in Saint-Benoît, Quebec on August 11th, 1961. Piano and organ were part of her early musical studies, and she would continue at the Conservatoire de Musique du Québec in Montréal. Rachel Lorne has a triple career of performer and recording artist and teacher at the Conservatoire de Musique du Québec in Montréal from 1988 to 1992, and as composer with compositions since the early 1980s, receiving an award for composition in 2008. Her compositions include works for orchestra, choral works, chamber music, and instrumental music, including numerous compositions for organ solo. As an organist and composer, she has received numerous awards and released 15 recordings. And sadly, Rachel Lorne died on August 13th, 2023, at the age of 62. And we're going to hear her Symphony No. 1 for organ, and performed here by Rachel Mahone.

0: And we heard Symphony No. 1 for organ, composed by Rachel Lauren and performed there by Rachel Mahone. And you're listening to Musica Nova on CJSR 88.5 FM in Edmonton, Alberta, Canada, Treaty 6 Territory, and around the world at CJSR.com.
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0: Well, our day began here on CJSR with Senior Blues and Cosm at 7 a.m. Coming up next, we have Alternative Radio here on CJSR at 11 a.m., featuring speeches and interviews with journalists, teachers, scientists, writers, and activists. Then comes Big A Little A with Alex Mackay. That's at 12 noon. Followed by The Purple Room with Shantu Diggs, 2 p.m. to 3 p.m. Sonny Grimes will bring us If Hooks Could Kill, 3 p.m. to 4 p.m. And Catch the Beat will be around at 4 p.m. to 6 p.m. with Raybot, telling you all about the music. And we have David Stone with BPM, 6 p.m. to 8 p.m. And 8 p.m. to 10 p.m. we have Bhavesh bringing us Trance Time. So a lot of great music for you throughout the afternoon and evening here on CJSR 88.5 FM. 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So this has been Musica Nova. I'm Robin Hebert, and I hope you enjoyed the music today.

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Stay tuned for Alternative Radio coming up next. And we're going to go to the top of the hour, thereabouts, with this by Brian Eno, some ambient music for you. So with that, have a wonderful weekend, and have a good day.

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0: United States government and the media demonized Maduro, justified the incursion on January 3rd. So the question is, why Maduro? If the United States was getting much of what it wanted and that Maduro was willing to make it happen, why was Maduro and Celia Flores kidnapped? And the answer is that Maduro was demonstrating that Venezuela was able to get around the sanctions to a certain extent, but Venezuela was demonstrating a degree of resistance, and empires have never been willing to tolerate that.
1: That's Steve Elner, and this is Alternative Radio. I'm David Barsamyan. This edition of AR features Steve Elner on targeting Venezuela. In the long history of U.S. interventions in Latin America, the early January kidnapping of Venezuelan President Nicolas Maduro and his wife, First Lady Celia Flores, for sheer brazenness ranks near the top. They were taken to New York, where they are in jail and await trial. It's not just Trump's policies. Obama imposed sanctions on Venezuela, and he declared that country of 30 million people, quote, an unusual and extraordinary threat to the national security and foreign policy of the United States, unquote. From Cuba to Chile, from Nicaragua to Brazil, there's hardly a country in Latin America that the United States has not subjected to invasions, bombings, assassinations, coups, kidnappings, rigged elections, boycotts, blockades, or sanctions. Venezuela is just the latest in a long list. From Arbenz to Allende, and from Castro to Chavez, they've all been targeted by the U.S. Oil-rich Venezuela has long been on Washington's hit list. Today, it has ceded its sovereignty to the United States. To talk about Venezuela is Steve Elner. He's a leading expert on that country. He taught economic history and political science at the Universidad de Oriente in Venezuela for many years. His articles have appeared in major newspapers and periodicals. He's the author of Rethinking Venezuelan Politics, Class, Conflict, and the Chavez Phenomenon. He spoke in late July. And now, Steve Elner.
0: I think it's super clear that the response of the Trump administration to the twin earthquakes that shook Venezuela on June 24th is perhaps the best example of them all, of the doublespeak, the deception coming out of Washington when it comes to Venezuela. After all, it's such tragic events. I mean, the count is over 4,000 people who have died. And yet the Trump administration, in spite of that tragedy, has been unwilling to lift the sanctions or even to suspend the sanctions while the rescue and recovery is underway. And all the experts on natural disasters

are all in agreement that sanctions make it difficult for NGOs, countries, organizations to send money, to send supplies for their people on the ground in the country that's been affected. That aid has to be independent, and that the sanctions impede that flow of support, of aid, of supplies, in money to the country that's affected. But even before June 24th, the Trump administration had absolutely no rationale for the sanctions. The sanctions, you know, benefit enormously the United States. Most of the income for oil, for mining, was deposited in Qatar. Now it's in the United States under the control of the Treasury Department. But that goes through the State Department. In other words, all allocations that the Venezuelan government needs now with the recovery operations underway due to the earthquake and everything else, the government of Delcy Rodriguez, the interim president of Venezuela since the kidnapping of President Maduro and the First Lady Celia Flores on January 3rd, all those requests and their requests, the government has to request authorization. And that goes through the State Department. And the State Department is run by no one else than Marco Rubio. But not only Marco Rubio, the Washington Post and Grayson published information about the fact that the person that is managing that money, that decides whether or not has a veto power over those requests for money, is Mauricio Claver Carrón. Claver Carrón and Marco Rubio, they're both Cuban descent. They are rabid anti-communist Cold War warriors, and they're the ones in charge of most of Venezuela's income. Claver Carrón is being called the viceroy or the unofficial viceroy of Venezuela, and Marco Rubio is the viceroy. That's how bad it has gotten, that the money, Venezuelan money, is now in the hands of two rabid anti-communists. There's no auditing. Congressional leaders have called on an investigation as to how that money is being handled. And President Trump has said that the money that the US government has gotten out of Venezuela as a result of that situation of controlling Venezuelan income, that the United States government has recovered the cost of the military incursion of January 3rd 40 times over. Those are the words of President Trump. And that incursion on January 3rd was not cheap. It involved 150 planes operating out of 20 bases in the Caribbean. And yet that cost of that operation has been paid for 40 times over, according to President Trump. That's nothing less than theft. And in the case of Maduro, there was no valid justification for the kidnapping, for the sanctions. The justification that was presented by Washington was based on blatant lies. To talk about the baseless claim on the part of Washington with regard to President Maduro, that would take hours. But just to point out that the original accusation that was formulated against President Maduro was in the first Trump administration in March of 2020, the Attorney General William Barr placed a bounty of $15 million on Maduro's head on the basis of the fact that Maduro was alleged to head a drug cartel that is known as the Cartel de los Soles. And that bounty on Maduro was increased in the second Trump administration in January of 2025.

to $25 billion. And then Marco Rubio upped the ante in August of 2025 to $50 million. That's the largest bounty on the head of any head of state in history of the United States. Not even Bin Laden was worth that much. But the justification of that bounty and the justification for the military incursion on January 3rd was that Maduro was heading the Cartel de los Soles. And yet the charges that were brought against Maduro after the kidnapping, shortly after January 3rd, the Justice Department dropped the accusation of the Cartel de los Soles. It practically didn't mention the Cartel de los Soles. And when it mentioned it, just maybe one or two times, it referred to the Cartel de los Soles as a culture of corruption in the military. That means that it is not a cartel. A cartel, by definition, is a hierarchical organization involved in drug trafficking. There's no such thing as a decentralized cartel. A cartel, by definition, is centralized. It's an organization. It's not a culture. So that's a misnomer. But it was used to justify the action on January 3rd. So it seems to me that the argument of the legal team, and this is going to come up, you know, the decision today in court, was that the formal proceedings are going to be put off until June of 2027. But in November of this year, the lawyer is going to present the case that the kidnapping of Flores and Maduro was illegal. And it seems to me, I don't know exactly what their arguments are going to be, but one of the arguments, it seems to me, should be that the justification of the kidnapping was based on something that now the U.S. government is dropping, and dropping for obvious reasons, because there's no evidence that that Cartel de los Soles exists. The DEA, you know, publishes reports on a yearly basis. It has never mentioned the Cartel de los Soles. It has tons of information about the carteles in Colombia and Mexico, but nothing about the Cartel de los Soles. And the United Nations and their reports on drugs also does not mention the existence of that organization, that alleged organization. But the fact of the matter is that the Trump administration has, the Trump administration attempted to justify, had an argument without any basis, in fact, but they had an argument to justify the kidnapping of Maduro and Celia Flores. But in the case of Delcy Rodriguez, the interim president, there's no even justification. We're not talking about a justification that is based on facts or a justification that is based on lies. We're talking about a justification because Trump's discourse, ever since January 3rd, Trump has heaped unending praise on Delcy Rodriguez. So how can you justify sanctions on a government that you're praising? It makes no sense. But this praise is coming from the barrel of a gun, because Trump stated at the press conference just hours after the kidnapping of Flores and Maduro, he stated that there was a second plan that was on the table, and that that plan was going to be more violent, more intense, more all-encompassing than what happened on January 3rd. And as a warning to the leaders of Venezuela, he said that what's going to happen to Delcy Rodriguez, to the Venezuelan leaders, is going to be as bad as what happened to Maduro. In other words, they would also be kidnapped, according to the second plan, or worse. In other words, Trump was threatening Delcy Rodriguez with what happened to the Ayatollah, the supreme leader of Iran, was decapitated along with the other leaders of Iran. Basically, he was basically saying that the same thing would happen to the Venezuelan leaders. And according to the New York Times, Marco Rubio, in a personal conversation with Delcy Rodriguez, told her the same thing, that her life was in danger, basically, and that the same thing would happen to her, would happen to Maduro, or worse. But for Delcy Rodriguez, the issue is not

her own life. Because, you know, the possibility of a second invasion would mean massive destruction, more destruction than what took place on January 3rd. But I think, you know, at this point, not shortly after January 3rd, but more recently, from what Delcy Rodriguez is saying, I think her fear at this point is not so much the possibility of a military invasion, which of course is always possible. But given the circumstances in the Middle East and the war on Iran, perhaps it's not as likely as it was before. But in any case, the discourse, the language of Delcy Rodriguez, what she demonstrates is more than anything else, a fear of a total blockade on Venezuela, that the Venezuelans would not be able to get the oil out of Venezuela. Venezuela is dependent on the export of oil. It always has been since 1928, when Venezuela became the world's leading exporter of oil, a status that it maintained until 1970. And it's always been completely dependent on oil. And so the possibility that the same thing that's happening with Cuba, but in reverse, would happen to Venezuela. In the case of Cuba, the United States is not allowing oil to get into Cuba. In the case of Venezuela, it would be just the opposite. And so it seems to me that this is Delcy's main preoccupation at this point, because the United States made very clear prior to January 3rd that it is capable of and it is willing to establish a blockade to avoid oil shipments out of Venezuela, because the sanctions were very effective. The companies throughout the world, oil companies and shipping companies and insurance companies, they were all afraid of having anything to do with Venezuela. And not only with regard to oil, the phenomenon of overcompliance, which means that even though, for instance, the sanctions were not imposed on medicine and food, nevertheless, companies throughout the world were afraid that any kind of transaction with Venezuela, that the U.S. government would follow the money, supposedly, and would determine that this was in some way benefiting Maduro, and that they would get secondary sanctions slapped on them. So the phenomenon of overcompliance has meant that the companies, the insurance companies, financial institutions, and everybody else were afraid to have anything to do with Venezuela from a commercial viewpoint. But nevertheless, there was a shadow or a ghost fleet that involved many ships. And under Maduro, the oil was, Maduro was succeeding to a certain extent in exporting the oil. And the U.S. media, the spokesman of the Trump administration and the Biden administration called those ships illegal. They referred to it as contraband, which is really ridiculous, because they're perhaps illegal in the United States, but shipping on the open seas is not illegal. And nevertheless, the corporate media use the term of contraband, the term illegal. And we all know that a certain percentage of readers, aren't familiar with details. Maybe they're not that concerned with details, and they see the term illegal, they see the term contraband, and they just take it at face value. But I'd like to ask the question, which I think is really crucial. And that is, if Delcy Rodriguez represents to a certain extent a continuum, that she is implementing policies which Maduro was also beginning to implement, at least beginning in 2018 and especially in 2020, Maduro was willing, due to the sanctions, due to the war on Venezuela, and I won't get into the details,
But the efforts at regime change was ongoing in the case of Maduro, much more than in the case of Chavez after 2002, the coup of 2002 and the general strike, which was a lockout in 2002-2003. Chavez had it fairly simple after 2003 in terms of U.S. aggression against Venezuela. But under Maduro, regime change attempts were ongoing. Assassination attempts, a paramilitary invasion from Colombia, the recognition of the shadow government of Juan Guaido. Regime change efforts were ongoing. After 2018, Maduro, given that context, given that situation, and the terrible economic situation that Venezuela was facing as a result of the war on Venezuela, not only the sanctions, but these other efforts at destabilization as well, Maduro did make concessions. And in a interview shortly before his kidnapping on January 3rd with Ignacio Ramonet, an outstanding journalist who interviewed Maduro, in fact, wrote a book that I reviewed on Chavez, an interview with Chavez, very, very rich book of information about Chavez, about 500 pages altogether. And Ramonet interviewed Maduro, but Maduro said, indicated that he was willing to make further concessions with regard to counter-narcotic operations, collaboration with the United States, foreign investments, and everything else. And yet, the United States government and the media demonized Maduro, justified the incursion on January 3rd. So the question is, why Maduro? If the United States was getting much of what it wanted, or at least Maduro was indicating that would happen, and that Maduro was willing to make it happen, why was Maduro and Celia Flores kidnapped? And the answer is that Maduro was demonstrating that Venezuela was able to get around the sanctions to a certain extent. Venezuela was selling 80% of its oil to China through these this shadow fleet that I mentioned before. And the oil was not going straight to China because, as I said before, the Chinese companies, just like Rosneft in the case of Russia, Rosneft was sanctioned by the United States precisely because of transactions with Venezuela. So the private companies in China were not willing to take that risk. The oil was going through Malaysia and other Southeast Asia companies, the countries. They were ship-to-ship transfers in Malaysia. And towards the end there, Venezuelan oil was rebranding itself as crude from Brazil. So there were all kinds of maneuvers on the part of the Maduro administration to get around the sanctions. It was a risky operation. But Venezuela was demonstrating a degree of resilience, a degree of resistance. And empires have never been willing to tolerate that. Empires have always attempted to make an example of a country that bucks the authority of the empire. And that's an historical reality. Look at the case of Haiti, for being the country with the first and only slave uprising that achieved the abolition of slavery and independence under Toussaint Louverture, who was born a slave, and who, incidentally, I'm going off on a tangent, but I think it's important to note that Toussaint Louverture, you know, Haiti was a colony of France. And at first, Toussaint Louverture supported Spain against France, but then with the French Revolution, which abolished slavery. It was the first country in Europe to abolish slavery in the colonies. And so Toussaint Louverture became an ally of France during the French Revolution. And then after that, when Napoleon rolled back the gains of the French Revolution, he rose up against France. But I mention that, and it's just going off on a tangent a bit, but I mention that because the French Revolution very often
has gotten demonized. After the 60s protests in France, a new generation of intellectuals began to demonize the French Revolution and blame it for all the problems that France was facing. But the fact of the matter is that the French Revolution

the problems that France was facing. But the fact of the matter is that the French Revolution abolished slavery, and after that, Haiti was Europe and the United States made an example out of Haiti. The United States refused to recognize Haiti until Lincoln, half a century later. So something similar to that happened in the case of Venezuela. Venezuela had to be taught a lesson, and I think that that's what January 3rd was all about. Because under Maduro, he was succeeding in some degree of economic recovery. The country reached a nadir in around 2020, with hyperinflation reaching a peak in 2018. It was 130,000%. And the government of Maduro got it pretty much under control by 2024. It was down to manageable levels. And the same thing with oil production, which, because of the sanctions, oil production declined to around 500,000. And yet, by late 2025, the government was producing more than about double that, more than a million barrels a day of oil. And the Venezuela was projected to lead Latin America in GDP growth in both 2024 and 2025. So the purpose of the incursion on January 3rd had a lot to do with the success of the Maduro government in getting around the sanctions, in getting around the so-called war on Venezuela, that had done so much harm to the Venezuelan economy. So the sanctions have not been eliminated under the acting president, Delcy Rodríguez. What the Trump administration has done has been in the way of sanction relief, which is somewhat of a euphemism, because the sanction relief consists of waivers, exceptions that are made. In other words, the sanctions remain pretty much intact, with just a few exceptions. But the government has given, has authorized, has granted licenses to individual companies, such as Chevron, in the case of oil, but under conditions that are defined by Washington. And those conditions are not necessarily favorable. Needless to say, they're unfavorable to Venezuela. But they, for instance, conditions that stipulate that the transactions have to take place in dollars. Previously, the 80% of the oil that was going to China, the transactions were taking place in cryptocurrency and in yuan, the Chinese currency. Now, the sanctions stipulate that those transactions have to take place in dollars, that Iran, Russia, China cannot be involved, for the most part, in commercial transactions, and other aspects of those sanctions. In other words, the shots are being called by Washington. Delcy Rodríguez has adamantly insisted that the sanctions should be lifted. And I think it's important to note that one of her arguments in favor of lifting the sanctions, she is saying something that I believe that Maduro should have said and didn't at the time of the July 28th, 2024 presidential elections. Delcy Rodríguez is saying that in order to have elections, in order to have free, honest, and open elections, that the sanctions have to be lifted. Because in effect, the sanctions mean that voters go to the polls with a gun at their head. And there's no question about that. This was the case with Nicaragua in 1990, when Violeta Chamorro won those elections, even though the Sandinistas were, according to all the polls, all the public opinion surveys, indicated that the Sandinistas were going to win. Voters literally thought that there was intimidation, if not, the image of a gun pointed at them. And in the case of Venezuela,

0: I have talked to enough Venezuelans to say, on the basis of personal experience, that that's exactly what Venezuelans felt on July 28th. And I think that Maduro missed the boat. I personally believe that Maduro should have indicated, look, you know, sanctions and democracy are incompatible. And if you don't lift the sanctions, we're not going to hold elections. But in any case, this is basically what Delcy Rodriguez is saying. At least she's saying that, you know, for elections to be held, the sanctions have to be rescinded. And she's made the same argument with regard to the repayment of the foreign debt, which, I mean, she said that as long as there are sanctions, we can't begin to pay off the foreign debt. Actually, the foreign debt should not be paid off at all. It's unpayable. And it's unpayable, firstly, because of the financial sanctions going back to August of 2017, which straitjacketed the Venezuelan economy. And secondly, because the United States is really responsible for that situation of not allowing Venezuela to reschedule the foreign debt at a time when the price of oil declined beginning in late 2015. In any kind of normal situation, that's exactly what any government would do, any government so dependent on the export of oil. And yet, with those sanctions in August of 2017, the Venezuelan government could not reschedule, could not refinance the debt. And that's why today that debt is unpayable.
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0: One might may ask, what does Venezuela get out of the situation that it is currently in? After all, the policies are being dictated from the barrel of a gun. Why does Delcy Rodriguez stay in power? I mean, as I said before, I don't think it's a question that she fears for her life, although she should, I guess, if she were to be in a confrontation kind of situation with the Trump administration, that's possibly what could happen. But if that's not the issue, why is she in power? What is it for? What is the situation? What is it in this of the situation that explains her willingness to stay in power try to make the best of a very, very untenable, difficult situation? And I think the answer is that there is wiggle room, and she does negotiate. This is the evidence that the fact that the Trump administration, the fact that Marco Rubio and the media, the New York Times and the Washington Post that has reported on this has indicated that Marco Rubio is in constant, practically on a daily basis, communication with Delcy Rodriguez and those closest with her. What does that mean? That means obviously that these policies are not being dictated from Washington completely. It means that there is some negotiation going on. Otherwise, there would be no reason for communication on a daily basis between Washington and Delcy Rodriguez and her closest advisors. The establishment press indicated that U.S. officials privately told Delcy Rodriguez from the outset that she had to sever diplomatic relations with Iran, China, and Russia. That didn't happen. So that's just one example of the kind of wiggle room that Delcy Rodriguez has and what's going on a daily basis along those lines. But I think there's something else that has to be pointed out that in my mind is even more important. And that is, what is the alternative? What would happen if Delcy Rodriguez were to just resign and the Chavista government were just throwing the towel? Maria Corina Machado, who has a lot of support in Washington, a lot of support in the Republican Party,

0: and a lot of support in the Trump administration, beginning with Marco Rubio, who was in close contact with her prior to January 3rd, pressured for her to receive the Nobel Prize, which was a ridiculous granting on the part of the Nobel Prize Commission. It made absolutely no sense, but he was pressuring for that. So obviously, she would have a good chance of becoming president of Venezuela. And that would mean a kind of radical neoliberalism, which would go way beyond the concessions that Maduro and now Delcy Rodríguez has made to U.S. capital. Maria Corina Machado has indicated that she favors cross-the-board privatization. She uses the term popular capitalism, which is the very term that Pinochet used in Chile and Thatcher used in Great Britain. Massive privatization, including education, and that would include the PDVSA, the state oil company, which we transformed into a type of commission. So that there's a lot of in stake, but not only in terms of economic policy, also in terms of the type of repression that took place in Argentina and took place in Chile and took place in Argentina in the Southern Cone in general. That would undoubtedly happen because the discourse of Maria Corina Machado all along has been no to impunity, which is a code term for repression against the Chavistas, against the Chavista leadership and the Chavista rank and file, as well as the social movements, the commune, and anybody else who stands for progressive change in Venezuela. I just want to mention one last point here, and that's in reference to what this alternative to Delcy Rodríguez would look like. Throughout Latin America this year, there has been inroads on the part of the far right throughout Latin America. We know that in the case of Chile, a Pinochet follower, Jose Antonio Kast, won the elections. In the case of Ecuador, in the case of Peru, the daughter of Fujimori won the elections under conditions that have been contested. The same thing in the case of Colombia, the same thing in the case of Honduras. These elections, the far right has won those elections in part because of the intervention on the part of President Trump in terms of providing incentives, economic incentives to voters to vote for the far right candidates, such as in the case of Chile, to the tune of $40 billion that Trump offered Argentina if Milei's party were to win the congressional elections last year. So that if Maria Corina Machado were to gain power, or Edmundo González, who is a puppet of Maria Corina Machado, were to attain power in Venezuela, this would be one more country as part of the shield of the Americas, which represents a militaristic orientation, not to say that the Democratic Party has been much better, not to say that Obama, Biden, Clinton, etc., have been much better. But one of the innovations on the part of the Trump administration, especially the second Trump administration, has been to emphasize the issue of national security and to emphasize the issue of drugs and immigration, and to claim that there is somewhat of a, that there's a need for the United States to face this existential threat, and that the United States is in a state of war. I mean, this is the terminology that the Trump administration is using. Now, what does that mean? That means, in effect, that the United States is in a wartime situation in its own hemisphere. The term that's used by many of Trump's followers, not only is America first, but America's first. That is to say that the Americas have to be singled out, and that it has to be a priority item, that the pivot to Asia, which was the strategy that Obama implemented, is no longer a priority. The priority is the Americas. The United States is in a state of war, and that was used to justify the bombing of 200 boats. I'm sorry, 50 boats, 200 men who were killed as a result of those bombings in the Caribbean, mainly the Caribbean. And so that the discourse that's being used, the shield of the Americas, is a strategy to militarize the attempt to keep out foreigners from the Americas. And who are the foreigners? The foreigners are China. And there's no question about it. If you read the documents coming out of the White House, the National Security Strategy, which was issued earlier this year, that strategy indicates that there is a existential threat to the United States in its hemisphere, that we are in a state of war, and in a state of war, anything is acceptable, and that the foreigners have to be kept out of the Americas, and the foreigners are, for the most part, China. So that it seems to me that that general context has to be brought into the picture, because Venezuela is one more country that would become part of the shield of the Americas if Delcy Rodríguez were to step down. And so those who criticize Delcy Rodríguez, saying that she should stand up to the United States, well, you know, criticism is legitimate, but I think that any criticism that you have for the concessions that Delcy Rodríguez has made, that it has to be recognized that the concessions are being made in that context of a war kind of warlike situation, and that the alternatives have to be brought into the picture. If she were to, you know, resist right, to an extent greater than what she is now, the possibility that this plan B that Trump made reference to on January 3rd would be implemented with disastrous consequences for the Chavista leadership, for the Chavista rank and file, for the social movements, and Venezuelans in general. Thank you.
1: Thank you so much, Steve. So on to our questions. We've had a the first asks, what has been the effect on most people's standard of living in Venezuela?
0: No, the effect has been disastrous. Sanctions, I think that it's got to be pointed out, and this is a point that really has to be emphasized by the Solidarity Movement. There is a narrative that says that the sanctions, you know, cause problems, that the sanctions are responsible for some of the suffering, but the Venezuelan government is also responsible, that there's corruption in the government, that there is mismanagement. And so it's kind of like a 50-50 kind of thing. You know, 50% the sanctions and 50% the responsibility and the blame of the Venezuelan government. That's false. That's false. And I think it's got to be pointed out. That narrative that says it's like 50-50 is based on the argument that the Venezuelan economy began to go into a tailspin at the time of the sanctions. The sanctions, according to this narrative, the sanctions on Venezuelan oil were imposed in 2019. The financial sanctions were imposed in January, in August of 2017. And so the narrative is, well, you know, these sanctions went into effect right around the time that the Venezuelan economy was also facing very, very serious problems. But that is misleading, because the fact of the matter is that the Obama decree, the Obama executive order in early 2015 declared Venezuela a threat to U.S. national security, an extraordinary threat to U.S. national security. And right after that, U.S. companies

0: in Venezuela, reduced production and then left Venezuela completely. And there's a long list of companies: Kimberly-Clark, Ford, Kellogg, General Motors, and the list goes on. Firestone, the list goes on. These are companies that left Venezuela, and they left Venezuela. First, they decreased production, and then they left Venezuela. That happened shortly after that executive decree. And that executive decree also occurred in late 2015. The price of oil nosedived completely. And so those people say, well, the Venezuelan government is partly responsible. Some of those people consider themselves on the left, or they consider themselves progressive, but they're doing great harm because basically they're leading people to believe, well, the United States is really not responsible. The Venezuelan government is really to blame for what's happening. But that is misleading because the sanctions have had a devastating effect on Venezuela. And as I said before, the fact that Venezuela was able to get around the sanctions to a certain extent, but just consider if the whole economy has always been dependent on oil, going back to 1928, as I mentioned before, if that has always been the case, and Venezuela is forced to export the oil on ships that, on com for, with companies that change their names, change the flags on their ship, the transactions take place on the high seas, and they go indirectly to the destination, which is China. Obviously, Venezuela was getting a lot less for that oil than they would ordinarily get. So the sanctions are the major cause for Venezuela's economic problems. And there's no question about it. The Venezuelan people have been made to suffer tremendously as a result of those sanctions.
1: Thank you. Did the earthquakes in Venezuela have any impact on the elections in Colombia?
0: I would imagine that it didn't. What we do know about Colombia is that the Trump administration openly supported the far-right candidate, De La Estrella, and that he had a lot to do. Trump had a lot to do with the results, which are being contested as well. Gustavo Petro states that those elections were not fair; they're rigged.
1: Thank you. Next question. Can you update us on the Maduro case in the courts?
0: The decision of the judge today was that proceedings will not take place until June of next year, but there'll be two hearings prior to that. One in November of this year, in which the defense will argue that the kidnapping of Maduro was illegal on the basis of the fact that international law prohibits the kidnapping, the capture of a president of another country. Of course, the argument of the United States government will be, as it stated all along, that the United States government doesn't recognize Maduro as the president of Venezuela. But there's a conflict of interest there. It seems to me that I'm not a lawyer, and this is not a recommendation to the legal team that is defending Maduro. But just, like common sense, it seems to me would indicate that there's a conflict of interest. If the US government is proceeding this case against Maduro, and the same government is saying that Maduro was not the president of Venezuela, it seems to me that the whole issue of whether Maduro was or was not the president of Venezuela should be determined by the court, not by the United States. In other words, the court should not say, well, the United States government did not recognize Maduro as president, therefore it had the right to kidnap Maduro and the First Lady. It seems to me that that is not a just argument, that the court itself should make a decision as to whether Maduro was the president of Venezuela on the basis of the fact that he won the elections. Now, you could say that, okay, were these elections fair or not fair? But the fact of the matter is that Maduro was the head of Venezuela, and international law prohibits the kidnapping of the head of another country.
1: I think we'll take one more question. Could the current Venezuelan government survive the end of Trump's term? And the secondary question to that is, could any change occur if Republicans lose control of Congress?
0: Firstly, in any kind of situation, making predictions is hazardous. Secondly, in the case of Trump in particular, we all know that predicting what Trump is going to say and do is also hazardous because he's unpredictable. He's proven this time and time again. Everything's a surprise. I think that's part of his political strategy. But thirdly, and I think this is a point that is extremely important, and that is that the situation that Venezuela finds itself and the situation that Delcy Rodriguez finds herself in is unique. It's never happened before. A situation similar to that, I think you'd have to go back to biblical times to find a similar kind of situation in which you have a government that is led by people of a party, a leadership that was intervened militarily, and the head of that leadership was kidnapped, and yet that same leadership, that same party, or that same movement retained power. A situation like this doesn't have any historical precedent. And so to try to determine what's going to happen in these remaining 2.5 years is really very, very difficult. And with regard to Congress, there is hope. I would say that, the Democratic Party is responsible to a certain extent for everything that's happening. I mentioned the Obama executive order that led into the sanctions of the first Trump administration. But nevertheless, in this particular situation right now, the Democratic Party provides a degree of hope. I don't want to overstate that case. But firstly, there is a progressive element within the Democratic Party that has been making inroads and is going to influence, it seems to me, even though they don't gain the leadership of the Democratic Party, the Democratic Party is going to have to, from a political viewpoint, is going to have to take them into consideration. So that's important. And the other thing that's important is, look at Bush was a Republican, and yet the Democrats, with like one exception, supported the invasion of Iraq and supported the military presence in Iraq for some time after that. In the case of Iran, the situation is different. Now, the arguments that the Democrats are putting up are relatively weak arguments. They could do a lot more to strengthen, to enhance their case that the war in Iran is illegal. But nevertheless, they're opposed to the war in Iran. They haven't opposed the kidnapping of Maduro, but it seems to me that their position on Iran leaves a certain amount of hope that if they were to retake both houses, the House of Representatives and the Senate this November, that things might change with regard to Venezuela.
2: 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Special thanks to Brooklyn for Peace. Joich is our general manager and editor. I'm David Barsamian. Thank you for listening. We go out with the C4 Trio, No Nation Songs.

0: Do you know the indigenous name of where you live? Let's hear from Leona Makokas. The ward's name aims to discuss gender, sexuality, and belonging.
1: Dastawinowak. Dastawinowak. Through ceremony, the name Dastawinowak came to an elder to name the northern ward. Dastawinowak is the term Nehiyawak, or Cree people, used to refer to the LGBTQ2S+ community. It roughly translates to in-between people. Many Dastawinowak were lodge makers or medicine people and had their own laws from the Creator to follow. Nehiyaw elders share that within the Nehiyaw worldview, there are 8 genders, but there's only one Atzak, spirit. Long ago, Dastawinowak were accepted in both women's and men's roles. It was truly up to the individual, and they were never questioned. They were free to move between roles. Our culture demonstrates individual liberty as well as collectivity. Napehganak participated with the men in ceremonies as men. The name was chosen to honor Dastawinowak ancestors, those with us today and those to come. The hope is that the name opens up conversations about roles and how we may support and uplift all peoples. Dastawinowak. Dastawinowak is the term Nehiyawak used to refer to the LGBTQ2S and community.
0: We're grateful to Pipiguan, Pitaguan, and the City of Edmonton for permission to use these ward naming videos. Learn more at edmonton.ca/indigenous ward names.
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5: In the spirit of reconciliation, we would like to take a second to acknowledge that the land on which we are broadcasting from is a traditional meeting ground and home for many Indigenous peoples, including the Cree, Salto, Blackfoot, Nakota Sioux, Métis, and many more.
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0: Refused from 1998. The Shape of Punk to Come. That was Summer Holidays versus Punk Routine. I'd rather be forgotten than remembered for giving in to kick off the next 2 hours of music here on the mighty CJSR on Treaty 6 territory at 88.5 FM around the earth at CJSR.com. And of course, you know, boy, I don't know if you listened to alternative radio before this show, but if you didn't, I mean, you probably still feel the same anyway, just hopeless. And boy, what a nightmare of a world we've created for ourselves, hey? My gosh. It just gets harder and harder to find reasons to breathe in and out all day long. Well, now let's listen to some music. If you've never tuned into Big A, Little A before, it was created by my dear friend David Finkelman. And he's going to tell you what this program is all about.
1: It is Saturday.

0: 1977 until the present day. Proto-punk, post-punk, punk, post-punk, experimental music. Do it yourself. Do what you want. Do it yourself. Do what you want. We get pretty eclectic on this show.
1: Do what you want.
0: I should mention before we go any further, there's a strong language warning, strong language at some points on this program. I think you should stick around. I think you should keep an open mind. Don't touch that dial. This show might not be suitable for younger listeners, but frankly, don't touch that dial. Keep an open mind. It's your call. It's your call. I know you will make the right one. The right one. Right one. Right one. Right one. Right one. Right one. Right one. Right one. Right one.

0: Nothing Left Inside by Black Flag off of My War. Of course, side two of My War. Very, very different side one and two of that album. Before that, we heard New York Dolls off of their self-titled album, their debut album. We heard Looking for a Kiss. It's produced by legendary writer-producer Todd Rundgren back in 1973. And before that, we heard local Already Legends, Homefront, off of the most played album on this station last year. We heard the track Overtime. Before that, XTC, another Todd Rundgren-produced album. I don't think I did that on purpose. Skylarking, we heard Another Satellite, and way back at the top of that set, Blitz with New Age.
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0: 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Iconic Canadian multidisciplinary artist Suk Yin Lee. New York City death rockers Bambara. Feminist hardcore from Baltimore, War on Women. Canadian alt country from the deep dark woods. If I stay here, my darling, I don't know if I'll make it. And rare performances from local legends The Wet Secrets and Calvin Love. 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
1: This is Big A Little A, broadcasting to you in the Alpha Draconis star system at ICKE 47-4. Got some more local music coming up. Christ Appearing as Sun. It's been many years since Christ Appearing as Sun has put out an album. This is exciting. It's called Flesh. We're going to hear a track from that. Put on your dancing shoes.

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What difference does it make? Someone else sees it too. All your friends do it. I mean, no, it's you. 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

0: Do you know the indigenous name of where you live? Let's hear from Teresa Strawberry. This word's name reminds us to love actively.
1: Ode'emen. Ode'emen is Anishinaabe word for strawberry. This name was chosen because Edmonton was traditionally a gathering place for many Indigenous nations. Today, it refers to and symbolizes the heart of Edmonton. The stem represents the North Saskatchewan River. The vessels are the waterways, and the veins represent the blood or people. The strawberry thus acts as a metaphor for functioning community. All parts work together to keep the whole healthy. Traditionally, the Anishinaabe people shared teachings about vulnerability using the strawberry because the fruit has its seeds on the outside rather than the inside. Ode'emen is a medicine that provides a deep connection between the body, mind, spirit, and emotions. The Anishinaabeg settled close to Rocky Mountain House in a community of Ochis. They historically traveled to Edmonton to trade, to visit, and take part in ceremonies. Ode'emen is Anishinaabe word for strawberry.
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3: 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As much as

pursuit of happiness. St. Albert's own Moberg was She's So Young. You can see that song in an insurance commercial or something. Before that, Iggy and the Stooges off of Raw Power. We heard the Bowie mix, the one true mix, Penetration, prior to Iggy and the Stooges' Bowie mix. We heard Throbbing Gristle with Persuasion, a fun little ditty for the whole family. And before Throbbing Gristle, Edmonton's own Console, off of the incredible Ambient Music for Baths, we heard Utwatrin. Before that, we heard Eric's Trip with Girlfriend. Prior to that, I played the Dolce Vita by Ryan Paris. And at the very top of that CanCon set with sprinkles of whatever, Christ Appearing as Sun. The album is called Flesh. We heard Brain Scanning. We're halfway through the show. This is Big A, Little A on CJSR. My name is Alex, with you till 2 p.m. here on Treaty 6 territory in Stinkhole City at 88.5 FM on your radio dial, CJSR.com around the earth, and of course in the Alpha Draconis star system at ICKE 47-4. I'm going to play some more music. That's what I'm going to do.

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Well, I really, lost the handle on the show there for a while. Yeah. I'm not sorry at all. It was Francois Hardy. It's 1964 that came out. We heard Je ne t'aime plus personne. And I'm not sorry for that pronunciation either. Whatever. Before that, Alice Coltrane. Classic. Off of Universal Consciousness, we heard Battle at Armageddon. We also heard local, beautiful, ambient noise artist Static Control off of A Solemn Shadow. We heard the title track. Before that, I reached back into the late 90s for some Vancouver anarchist punk in the form of a band called Submission Hold. If you don't know Submission Hold, you should. We heard the track Last Surviving Crocodile of the album Waiting for Another Monkey to Throw the Last Brick. Before that, amazing Italian punk band The BBC off of their masterpiece Day Ripper, we heard Drags Me Down. We also heard Dirty Fences with All You Need Is a Number. Prior to that, from New York, Couch Slut. Ode to Jimbo, incredible band out of the New York area. For that, Anna, amazing Vancouver punk band. Stay tuned. We heard My Brother's Blood off of Crimson Dawn. And at the very top of that very long set where Alex just didn't know where they were and forgot that this was radio, they were just having such a good time, we heard The Chats. The Price of Smokes are going up again. That basically brings us to the end of the show. Not the end, but just the end of the show. Sorry. Got your hopes up for a second there. This has been Big A Little A on CJSR. Don't touch that trackpad or however it is you're listening to this right now. There's lots of great programming coming up. Might help you feel better about your day. I know I probably haven't. I'm with you every week from noon p.m. to 2 p.m. My name's Alex. Thank you so much for listening. Unless you didn't, then I guess the thank you doesn't apply to you at all. Anyway, I'm going to play some more music. If you're driving around while listening to CJSR, please be a patient and cautious driver. That's it for me. Au revoir.

somebody just called in and said, hey, what is this song? I guess I didn't tell you. Sorry about that. That's Uncanny Valley, Calgary / Edmonton zone. That track's called Puppet. It's a Wants remix. Check out Uncanny Valley. They're incredible. Anyway, FFS, I'm out.

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Purple Room on CJSR FM 88.5. My name is Sean Tu, and thank you for joining me on this trip through music from across the African diaspora. Yes, this is a show where we play music featuring black musicians, all genres, all eras. And this week I've got for you a collection of tracks that I've played over the years. I don't want to call this a best of show because there are simply too many bests that I will not get a chance to play in this short hour that we spend together, but I will fit in as many as I can. This week I've got some Erykah Badu for you. I'm going to play a Hypnotic track, one of my favorites, from Sudan Archives. And

and some maize featuring the late Frankie Beverly, who we lost in 2024. But I'm going to lead off today with my fellow Trini. This is Anna Lee Prime from her album 9 with So Tired. And you're officially in the Purple Room on CJSR FM 88.5. Keep it locked.

Back in the Purple Room, that was David Walters and Balake Sissoko with Clay from Walters' album Soul Tropical. Beautiful genre-bending blend of folk and soul music mixed with Walters' own rich French and Caribbean heritage. Also check out his album Nocturne if you're looking for a perfect Sunday morning vibe. Coming up, I've got a few more select cuts, something for the head and something for the heart from her album New America Part 1. This is Erykah Badu with The Healer, and I will follow that up with Sylvia Striplin and Can't Turn Me Away. And you are in the Purple Room, only on CJSR FM 88.5. 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

0: to be a friend of CJSR.
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It's a place where I discover and rediscover music and share it with all of you, all genres, all eras, exclusively on CJSR FM 88.5 with very few restrictions. Some of the shows on this station, I'm sure you've heard them, play a little language disclaimer beforehand, and I did not want to go down that road with this show. I do remember a conversation, though, that I had with Chad, our program director, where I was just texting him swear words to see what I'm able to get away with. It turns out that about 80% of my natural vocabulary is a CRTC fine waiting to happen, so I will just let the music do the talking, which has been my MO on this show for the most part. This is Tribe Called Quest from the Low End Theory with Excursions.

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1: Back in the days when I was a teenager, before I had status and before I had a pager, you can find the abstract listening to hip hop. My pops used to say it reminded him of bebop. I said, well, daddy, don't you know that things go in cycles? Way the Bobby Brown is just amping like Michael. It's all expected. Think

in the Purple Room. This show is about digging and discovering and rediscovering new and old sounds. It's about exploring the areas of black music that don't always get their proper due. Coming up to the end of the show, and sweetly is how I'm going to close the doors to the Purple Room this week. But this is not a goodbye. You can catch me every week at the same time for your dose of musical goodness. Thank you all for joining me, and I'm going to close the doors on one of my favorite tracks from the archives. This is a haunting conversation from the inside of rapper LZI's mind with an echoing truth from Miss Georgia Ann Muldrow. Already Gone is the song I'm going to play, but first, Estelle Knows, this is Sweetly. And this has been The Purple Room on CJSR FM 88.5. My name is Shantu, and you will hear me next week.

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1: Yo, what's going on, y'all? This your man Odyssey checking in with my man Sonny Grimes. If Hooks Could Kill on CJSR. Peace.

All right. Welcome back to If Hooks Could Kill. It's your boy Sonny Grimes. It's Saturday. It's 3 o'clock. You're tuned in to the mighty, mighty bulletproof Big Red Star CJSR. And this is that Saturday afternoon rap show. All right. Big major shout out to my man Sean 2 Diggs, as always. And I hope you're enjoying your Saturday. Wherever you're at, wherever you be. If you're a first time, if you're a long time, everybody is welcome. Everybody is appreciated. Thank you for tuning in. Today is another installment of our producer spotlight. We haven't done one for a while. I feel a long while. And I said, you know what? It's been a minute. And I was kind of just rifling through my head, and I was like, you know what? Let's do a DJ Shadow show. All right. One of the greatest ever, the most versatile, very creative, magnificent ear, and one of the best DJ producers on the planet. Joshua Davis, born in San Jose, another testament to the dopeness of whatever is in the air or in the water in the Bay Area. Shout out Spice One. Something going on over there. They produce some insane artists, from the Scratch Pickles, like I mentioned, Spiggity One, Too Short, E40,

0: Hyphy. Oakland is it, man. My second home. Shout out to my uncle who's down there. But it is what it is. And DJ Shadow. All right. The one and only. Dropped Introducing back in 96. So I guess, hey, it's 30 years. Maybe that's why. Maybe that's why it popped into my head. Because it was released 30 years ago. So something, that's where it was. I mean, I think it had a release date of the fall. Sometime in the fall. But regardless, 30 years of one of the greatest albums of all time. This album is on Time Magazine's top 100 albums of all time. And, you know, deservedly so. Shadow had, you know, and still is producing, doing shows. You know, I had the pleasure of catching him a couple times. And in the Shadow Sphere when he did all that. Insane record collection, insane DJ. What more can you say? 7 studio albums. He had a he technically his second album was a it was a collab project. He formed a group called Uncle. And they dropped an album in 98, a couple years after Introducing, and then it's kind of been on a steady stream, no pun intended, if you get what I'm getting at. But like I said, one of the greatest, and so we're going to celebrate him today. And there's no better way to kick it off. Might as well start from the top, right? This song is easily in my top 5 songs of all time. Easily. Might even be top 3. This is Building a Stream with a Grain of Salt. I really need you to sit back, relax, turn this up. When the drums come in, if you, you know, real quick, it'll give you some time to go grab like a neck brace or maybe a towel, wrap that around your neck, because it thumps. And if you know me, I love big drums. And these drums are colossal, all right? If hooks could kill, the DJ Shadow Show, one love, one maximum respect going out to the man. And we're going to celebrate his music today, all right? From Introducing, 1996, Building a Stream with a Grain of Salt. As I said, one of the greatest songs of all time. We shall return in a few. Nothing but DJ Shadow today, all right? Kick back, relax, like I said, and we shall return. One. Peace.
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3: From listening to records, I just knew what to do. I mainly taught myself. And, you know, I did pretty well, except there were a few mistakes but that I made that I have just recently cleared up. I'd like to just continue to be able to express myself as best as I can in the instrument. You know, I feel like I have a lot of work to do still. You know, I'm a student of the drums. And I'm also a teacher of the drums, too.

And I would like to be able to continue to let what is inside of me, which comes from all the music that I hear, and I'd like for that to come out. And it's like, it's not really me that's coming. The music's coming through me. The music's coming through.

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1: 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No wonder the sound has so much body.
0: Forever. As we continue on. If you know, you know, I guess, but I don't want to be that guy. The second favorite track off this album is Organ Donor.

the album version is shorter than this. It's only about two minutes long. There is an extended overhaul, they call it. And this is the version I'm going to play right now. Introducing is one of the greatest albums of all time. And I will probably play the entirety in September. Just forewarning you on that. But we're going to diversify a little bit today. Do yourself a favor. Go out and listen to this album, honestly, every day. But if you got time, do it later today. Of course, after your CJSR programming is done with for the day, you can do that. But let's keep it moving. Organ Donor, DJ Shadow, off of Introducing, his first album in 96. Let's go, okay? Lots more to get to. I shall return in a few. Enjoy this, please, and turn it up. All right, peace.

as we keep things pushing. Organ donor. The extended version off of Introducing DJ Shadow, 1996. My man's sick on the cuts too, right? Introducing is actually the first album entirely created from samples. A little trivia for you. It's actually in the Guinness Book of World Records. So that's official, right? Doesn't get more official than that. It's Guinness, right? They make good beer. How can they go wrong? If you're just tuning in, celebrating the man DJ Shadow today. And we just played a couple of my favorite tracks off of Introducing, his first album, Building a Stream with a Grain of Salt, first and foremost. Like I said, one of the greatest, I say that a lot, one of the greatest songs of all time. If you listen to this show, you understand that I say that a lot. That is actually, true hand to God, one of the greatest songs of all time. Not going to front on that. I'll fight you on that. And then Organ Donor, just before. As I mentioned at the rip, his only other sort of side project other than what he does was a group called Uncle, who has throughout the years had many iterations. And he was the first. Him and James Lavelle, who founded the label Moax back in the early 90s. A staple of sort of instrumental trip hop, melodic jazzy beats. Excuse me. And James Lavelle founded that label. Uncle, stylized, it's got a K. Sometimes it's an acronym. Gone through various members, but DJ Shadow and James Lavelle were the first. And Shadow, handled majority of the production. And they put out an album called Science Fiction, and that's science with a P-S-Y, ence, fiction. And it's heavy, and it's dope. I'm going to play a track off of it because it's only right. This track is called Guns Blazing, Drums of Death Part 1. All right? Right here on CJSR, it's your boy Sonny Grimes. This is the Folks That Kill. Don't go anywhere. Shall return in a few of the DJ Shadow Show. All right? Hope you enjoy. One love. This may all be happening right now.

Y'all with the surprise on that one. Cool G Rap on the rhymes, the god Cool G Rap. I bet y'all thought I forgot. Nope, that was Cool G Rap. Sometimes I just like to do that. Guns blazing, Uncle taking it back to 98. DJ Shadow, James Lavelle. Uncle went on to have a couple albums, actually. That one in 98, 5 years later, in 03, came out with another one. Shadow wasn't part of it, though. So as I mentioned at the top of the show, Introducing came out in 96. Now, another producer in the same, same field, let's say, same league, DJ Crush, the one and only, from Japan, his album Miso came out a year before, and before Introducing came out, DJ Shadow was somewhat established already. He was making waves in the UK, kind of where this type of stuff was popping off a little more. Trip hop was kind of going off. So before Introducing came out, he did remixes, and he did a remix of this track right here, Miso, the title track. This is the club mix, the DJ Shadow remix. This track features Black Thought. I won't ruin the surprise, I'll ruin the surprise. Black Thought and Malik B, The Roots Camp, and like I said before, with Building a Stream, drums, man, big drums, and these ones snap, like biting into a ripest apple you've ever had in your life. All right. Enjoy this. We're going to take a break and we shall return. Got lots more Shadow to play. Hope you're enjoying it. I'm enjoying bringing it to you, all right? Shall return in a minute, all right? Miso, DJ Shadow remix. DJ Crush, let's go. Peace.

Highly recommend this album, DJ Crush Miso. You will not be disappointed.

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0: Ladies and
1: as we continue, welcome back to the second half of the show, the DJ Shadow Show. If you're just tuning in, start off this set with 6 Days Remix featuring Mos Def. That was off of 2022's The Private Press. That song is another banger. That's kind of the theme of DJ Shadow. Back-to-back bangers. And so we're going to continue on, all right? Get into some newer stuff. We're kind of going to go, kind of bounce back and forth. This track is from 2019. This is Rocket Fuel single featuring De La Soul. Rest in peace to God, Dave. This is off of his 2019 album, Our Pathetic Age. Excuse me, I'm recording this kind of late, so I'm kind of tired. Gonna play a couple tracks off of this because this is an absolute banger as well. All right, like I mentioned, from 2019, came out on Mass Appeal. Our Pathetic Age. This track is Rocket Fuel, one of the singles. Is what I meant to say off of the album. We're going to play another one after this featuring Ghost, Ray, and Inspector Deck. So don't go anywhere. This is Invokes a Kill. It's Sonny Grimes. Got your back till 4 o'clock. All right, peace. Ladies.

0: As we continue on, Rain or Snow, DJ Shadow, Inspector Deck, Ghostface Killer, Raekwon the Chef. This is off of 2019's Our Pathetic Age. This album is not pathetic at all. So the interesting thing about this album, it's actually a double album. First is just straight instrumentals. And then it's tracks with vocalists, rappers for the most part, let's just say. The absolute gem of an album. Please go do yourself a favor and check this out. Our Pathetic Age, DJ Shadow, all right? Rain on Snow, Inspector Deck, Ghostface, Ray, right here on CJSR. If folks are killed, don't go anywhere, all right? Peace.
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1: You already.

Nobody Speak, Run the Jewels, DJ Shadow. From 2016, that was off Shadow's fifth studio album, The Mountain Will Fall. Absolute banger, which is the theme for the show, because it's a DJ Shadow show. Shout out DJ Shadow, man. Just run the discography, I'm telling you. It's all you need to do. Rest of the show, we're going to kind of bounce back and forth. Get into more of the instrumental stuff. Heavy, heavy transitions. Track in the background is called Disavowed. It's from 03. He did a remix album called The Private Repress. So if we bring it back to the first track we played in this second set here, 6 Days with Mos Def, the remix, that was from The Private Press. So The Private Repress is like B-sides, remixes, and interesting thing, this album only came out, the actual album itself only came out in Japan in 03. So if you got this album, good for you, all right? We're going to continue on, Let It Go, maybe go back to introducing for a track. Let's play around for a bit, all right? Got about 10 minutes or so. Hope you enjoyed it. I shall come back in a couple. Turn it up if you need to. If it's not already up, do it now, all right? Peace.

Alright, that's about my time. That was the number song. This is the number song. Off of Introducing. Hope you enjoyed the show. Stay tuned for Catch the Beat. Keep it locked to CJSR for the rest of your life. This was the DJ Shadow Show. Another installment of our producer spotlight. And it really doesn't get much better than DJ Shadow. A lot of people were like, why don't you make like another album like Introducing? And he was like, F that. That's why. Why would I make another one? Why would I make another one when there's so much more to explore in sample-based music and synth music? And beat production as a whole. Why would you just stick to one thing?

and beat production as a whole. Why would you just stick to one thing? And I agree with him. And when you got it, you got it. And you can work with any tool, any sound, and make it sound dope. And stay tuned to catch a beat. Like I said, keep it locked to CJSR, and we shall catch y'all next week. All right, peace.

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Good afternoon. You are now tuned in to Catch the Beat here on the mighty CJSR FM 88.5. My name's Ray Bott, with you each and every Saturday afternoon, 4 till 6, exploring the world of underground electronic music. Super happy to be with you here. Got a lot of great new music discoveries to share with you here this afternoon. And first up is an artist from Chicago by the name of Septober. And this artist actually appeared in on my Facebook page. It appeared in my algorithm with a little meme that said, if this music is appearing in your algorithm, you're super weird. And sure enough, I had to click on that. So you know what? My first inclination is to resist the algorithm. Just turn it off and ignore. But it actually worked. I mean, I found a few artists this way that are just making some incredible music, including this guy from Chicago, Septober. A completely chill album of recorded all on a multi-track cassette recorder. It is all tape loops of really super chill, super groovy music. So I'm going to kick off this week's show with a little Septober from the album Anymore, right here on CJSR.

Jones with the track New York, New York, recorded back in the early 1980s. It appeared on a various artists' compilation called The Pulse of New York. It came out on Glass Records. It's been repressed and re-released a few times on a couple of different labels over the past 10 years or so. It's quite the gem. Can't believe it was recorded so long ago, but it sounds fresh. And before that, we had Severed Heads with the track Lamborghini, arguably one of the very first techno tracks ever released, and also came out in the early 1980s from the industrial sort of IDM band, the Australian band Severed Heads. And before that, we had a new release from After Bobby Williams. In that track, we had Nina and the title track from the album called Dante. New release on Antinote Records out of Paris, France. Up next, we got a track from Bowser Vep off the Gurner EP. This is Wah Wah Wah. I love Bowser Vep, and if you want some more music kind of like this, check out our show from, early May 2026 called The Orbit of Goys. This was one of the many alias of Pablo Aringoys. This is Bowser Vep with Wah Wah Wah here on CJSR.

And that song there was called Boring Instrumental from Ash Wednesday. Came out on a little compilation back in 2023 called Love and Other Numbers, 1980 to 1984. A bit of an insight into the weird world of proto-punk and industrial experimental sounds coming out of Adelaide and Australia. Came out on Sorcerer Records. Wonderful stuff. And before that, we had Comply with a track called Rules Imposed. Brand new off a little release called Comply. And we opened the set there with Bowser Vep called Wah Wah Wah off the Gurner EP. Released on Miami label Domesticated Records. And up next, we're going to get veer off back into the world of sort of house music, and got a lot of new releases I've explored here in the last little while. Up first here, we got a new one on San Francisco label Bar Part Time from Dondidos. This is A Song for Patios right here on CJSR.

On midnight streets, Detroit pulse with 4-4 beats. 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Baseline bounce on midnight streets. 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

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Machines hum like a Motown ghost. 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Deep in the groove, we lose control. House is far

That was Succulent with the track The Nature of Things, released on Mineral Records, a sublabel of Kaleri Oyster Cult, a label dedicated to, the sublabel is dedicated to re-releasing classic electronic music from the 90s and early 2000s. And that one came out on San Francisco tech house label called Greyhound Recordings, founded by the legendary DJ Garth way back in the day. And there's a couple releases here that I picked up from Mineral, both from Greyhound Recordings. And before that, we had a brand new one from Fritz Wentink called Heat Shield off the Redline EP, brand new on Royal Oak Recordings, a sublabel of Clone Records. And before that, we had another one from that EP called Mind State. And before that, we had Bodular and Grease with a track called Automata, due to come out at the end of this month on 22 Recordings out of Spain. It's quite the release. That was a pretty awesome record. We are going to take a quick break, though, and then we're going to jump into the second hour of the show. I got lots more great music. We're going to kind of sort of pull it back a bit, maybe get into a little bit more housier sounds to kick off the first hour. The second hour of this week's show. So my name's Raybot, with you every Saturday afternoon 4 till 6 here on Catch the Beat on the mighty CJSR. Hope you're enjoying the show. We got lots more coming your way right after the break.

0: Edmonton's premier indie festival returns. The 5th annual Purple City is taking over downtown, September 11th through 13th, featuring over 100 bands across 8 stages, including headliners, garage rock queen Shannon Shaw from Shannon and the Clams. Netherlands-based post-punk's Iguana Death Cult. Dark synth-pop starlet Desire. Iconic Canadian multidisciplinary artist Suk Yin Lee. New York City death rockers Bambara. Feminist hardcore from Baltimore, War on Women. Canadian alt country from the deep, dark woods. And rare performances from local legends, The Wet Secrets and Calvin Love. This year's festival is entirely all ages, including a free block party with 2 days of live music and wrestling. 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
1: 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Also, the Children of the Flats walking tour, exploring how the massive 1915 flood reshaped Edmonton. 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

brand new one from Marcus Summer. That was a little track called Honey and Smoke. Little venture off into the world of indie dance music from the label owner of Pager Records, the infamous house label based out of Berlin. And before that, we had a brand new release from Bogdan R.A. It's called Tonic Glue, off a little sweet little four-track release called What Is a DJ? And we opened the top of the hour there with a little single from Flash Atkins and Secret Soul Society. That was the track Crunk Funk. And up next, I think we got another one here from Bogdan R.A. off that same EP. This is That's All, right here on Catch the Beat.

That's a brand new one from Narcotic Syntax. Just came out on Logistic Records. That was a cordial punch in the gut off the little EP called Taper Taming Technology. Before that, we had another release from Fritz Wentink off the Redline EP that was Burned. Wonderful stuff. Just came out on Royal Oak Records. And before that, we had another one from Butterbands, coupled with Generation Next. The young Detroit producer just put out this little release called The Eclipse, and that was Fantasy. And before that, we had Bogdan R.A. with the track That's All off the What Is a DJ EP. Up next, we got a bit of an older track from French artist Pit Spectre. This is Saint-Assur off the Vinyl Ursun EP, right here on Catch the Beat.

And that's a new one from Bal and New Age called TSP, a little kind of progressive house, progressive trance little track released on a little EP called Back to Earth on Shall Not Fade Records. And before that, we had a couple cuts off a brand new album, his first album in 8 years, from Answer Code Request. It's called Halo. It's out on Delson Records. That was Fading Shadows and Silent Currents. And we got time for just about one more track. And why not play some early 90s trance? Why? Because we can. And this one, it's called Mood Swings. It's called Time Warp. And it's featured on the Planet Love Volume 2 Early Transmissions 1990 to 1995. The awesome early 90s trance compilation that came out on the Dutch label

Safe Trip many years ago. Also, the same label for responsible for releasing the famous compilations of Italian Dreamhouse. Great stuff. So we're going to close out this week's show with that. BPM with David Stone is coming up right up next, though, so stay tuned. We got lots more great programming coming your way here on CJSR. Thank you so much for tuning in, and I'll be back next week.

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0: 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Netherlands-based post-punk's Iguana Death Cult. 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New York City death rockers Bambara. Feminist hardcore from Baltimore, War on Women. Canadian alt country from the deep, dark woods. And rare performances from local legends The Wet Secrets and Calvin Love. 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
6: What a beautiful Saturday it has been. 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I'm David Stone. 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And boy, have I got some sounds for you tonight. Starting with this brand new Camel Fat. Teaming up with Josh Gigante. And Cuda. 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There you go. Turn it up. Your Saturday night has begun.